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15: And a good hump night addition to you. Welcome. It is the Deke Show. And to say that there's always something interesting going on in sports, well, they are. There is, I guess, if you a sports aficionado or a casual fan, you always pay attention to what's on the ticker, what's going on. And a big night tonight, last night in the Stanley Cup Final, a big, big comeback. Is Carolina a slight favorite over Las Vegas? And Gino Detella, the coach from Vegas, who's bounced around the league, had his team just seemingly waiting to get behind. That's all it took. Falling down 3-0, only to come back and win that one in game one, 4-3. Big win for Las Vegas, who won on the road at Carolina last night. Tonight, game one of the NBA Finals. The up-and-coming favorite, Western Conference champion San Antonio Spurs, who reside in the same Southwest Division as your New Orleans Pelicans, are a 5.5-point favorite. The total tonight is 217.5, if you're looking at the over-under total, where it's game one, down by the river wall, or down by the river, so to speak, in San Antonio. Now, big news out of this is the health status of Mitchell Robinson. We know that the Knicks enjoyed 9 days off after their previous sweeping of the Cleveland Cavaliers in the Eastern Conference Finals. However, there's been a lot of speculation on how defensive center, Mitchell Robinson played at Chalmette High, sustained a pinky finger injury. Basically what it is, it's equal to a boxer's injury, like injuring his pinky in a fight. Now, there's been no word from New York other than he is available tonight, but he had surgery 5 days ago. 5 days ago, had surgery. Had some kind of a small pin inserted. So it'll be interesting to see what he has on his hand tonight. But we do know that Coach Mike Brown and the higher-ups from the Knicks made it known he sustained this injury. It is a non-basketball-related injury. It was not happening on the court, away from the game. That is somewhat a surprise. New York, the media capital of the world, is keeping this one close. And it just makes you wonder. You don't like to speculate, but with the information you have, it's hard not to speculate. Did he punch a wall? Did he get mad at somebody? Was he in a fight? Somebody pick on him or something, and he swung and hit somebody? Whatever. we know it's a non-basketball related injury. It did not happen on the court. It's away from basketball. But he is a go in game one tonight, where the Knicks are a slight underdog. Well, 5.5 points, I guess you'd say that's an underdog, on the road. 504-438-1067. The ticket lines are open. We're available for you on all social media accounts, Instagram, Facebook. You can text us. Yes, at 104-67-504-438. Rudy writes it down, and we get it out for you. So take advantage of these. We have plenty of video online and so much more at 1067.com. Also tonight, it's the story of a young man who's had as good of a third year in the National Basketball Association as any athlete has ever had in any sport in the world. To be so young, a 7'5" Frenchman, Victor Wembanyama, can he continue to be that dominant factor in the NBA Finals? Remember, the format for the Finals is 2-2-1-1-1, meaning San Antonio gets the first two in San Antonio, then the series shifts to New York to go to two. Then if it goes on after that, if the games are necessary, San Antonio goes home for game 5, New York would have game 6, and then San Antonio would have game 7. That's the way that format is. And speaking of talent, game 1 of the Women's College World Championship tonight, top of the first, the 11th seed Texas Tech Red Raiders and the 2nd seed Texas Lady Longhorns are squaring off against each other. And to watch the pitcher from Texas Tech, you got to see it. This is her third year at the CWS, 2nd year in the championship, and they lost last year to Texas. So this is a repeat slash revenge game for the Lady Red Raiders. And Najaria Kennedy is a phenomenal pitcher. They needed to win 2 against Alabama to advance to the championship series, and that's just what they did. Game 1 tonight in Oklahoma. Also, when you're looking on the college scene, Nick Saban is kind of going away with what his conference feels like. And this is a big deal. Remember we talked about the president getting some type of format, some type of plan in place? Well, earlier this week, a college bill was released that it is putting some things in place that will help the game. However, the Big Ten and the SEC are both in agreement that this bill they don't agree with because of many different factors, and they are aligned with each other. Now, where the other conferences stand, I'm not quite that sure. But Senator Ted Cruz out of Kansas, Maria Cantwell, the Democrat out of Washington, are both proponents or supporters of the bill. They drafted this bill. The bill is called the Protect College Sports Act. And according to what they're saying, it will provide the National College Athletic Association with antitrust exemption to enforce several rules that have been challenging and challenged with litigation in the court. Some of those challenges that have faced court in litigation, limiting transfers, athlete eligibility, prohibiting schools from poaching a coach during the season. Now, that's some of them. The Big 12 and the ACC do support the bill, but the two richest leagues in the nation do not. Nick Saban is like E.F. Hutton. When he talks, people listen. Nick Saban says he looks at this bill and views it as the bill could help bring order to college athletics. I think it would help bring order to a system that badly needs fixing in the NIL and transfer portal. Congress does not need to micromanage college athletics. Saban said this during the Senate Commerce, Science, and Transportation Committee hearing earlier this week. So that is going to be a hot button topic. You can best believe the rest of the summer up until conferences host their annual media days, which all happen around the third and fourth week in July, the last part of July. All conferences have their own media days. Well, it's game one of the NBA Finals. San Antonio haven't been out that long. New York, a 9-day rest. Now, had Mitchell Robinson sustained this injury 5, 6, 7 days ago, it probably wouldn't be that big of a deal. But just 4 days ago, he had surgery on his pinky finger, what we're saying is they're describing as the same type of injury a boxer gets when hitting in boxing. One of the top guys in the game today. Many feel he is the second best player in the finals this year. All-star, all-NBA, and certainly a red-hot shooter. Jalen Brunson. Jalen Brunson gave his thoughts on being in the finals and facing the San Antonio Spurs. Brunson, of course, having a tremendous year for the Knicks, even after last year when he led them to the conference finals. And, of course, they had lost that first game, that very first game in the conference finals to Indiana, and never could rebound. Never could rebound. So there you have it. They were, let's try Knicks coach Mike Brown. Coach Mike Brown talking about some of the challenges when facing San Antonio and how he has guided his team to the finals for the first time since 1999. Here is Knicks head coach Mike Brown.
10: Is Mitchell going to practice today? And I know he's been pushing to play tomorrow. What do you expect he'll be listed on the injury report?
11: I don't know what he'll be listed on the injury report. He did individual stuff yesterday, and I have not. I'm about to talk to our medical people to see what he can do today.
12: Over here in the front, Don.
13: Mike, over here, Don Harris, WEI San Antonio. How much of your defensive philosophy...
11: Former coach of the Dogs.
13: I was going to ask you. How much of your defensive philosophy was formed when you were here in San Antonio? Not from Coach Pop, but from your incredible six-man flag football first grade dogs defense that you designed?
11: So we were awesome. Literally, he was offensive coordinator. I was a defensive coordinator. And we actually dominated that league. We had to cheer all our parents. You know, they, after every game and before every game, we get our parents in with the kids. And our cheer would be, "Who let the dogs out? Woo, woo, woo. Who let the dogs out? Woo, woo, woo." So that's for all you older, they're adults now, right? Yeah, they are adults. For all you older dogs back in the day that were 6 and 7 that are now like 30. A lot came from there. But my players won't do that cheer, though, for some reason. My current players. Yeah.
13: Pop's influence, what you learned here in your short time here from Pop has carried you through your career. How much of that?
11: Man, there's a ton. There's a ton on the court. There's a ton off the court. He was very influential in my life at the time, not just professionally, but personally as well. You know, the biggest thing is just to stay the course, keep trying to grow and keep trying to learn, and make sure you try to keep everybody, not just your, you know, 15 or 18 players, but however many players you have and everybody in the organization and around the city, try to keep them as connected as possible.
12: Again, here in the front.
14: Yeah, Coach, Matt Guzman, Spurs on his side. There's a pretty quick point guard on the other team that you've got some history with. You know, wasn't that long ago, but what do you remember about your time coaching him, and what is it going to mean to see him on this stage?
11: Lovely family, fantastic wife in Rissay. Just comes from a great family. He's a great human being, first of all. I enjoyed my time being around him as a human first, and then just talented. Sky's the limit for him. He can give it to you on both ends of the floor. He's a game changer, and obviously in big moments, he knows how to come up big, and that's evident with his Clutch Player of the Year award that he had won. So, fantastic player, fantastic human being.
15: That's Coach Mike Brown talking about Mitchell Robinson and his availability to practice yesterday and what he was going to be listed as of tonight as they get set for tip in San Antonio, whether or not he would be listed on an injury report or not listed. But we do know, as of what the media was reporting and hearing, Mitchell Robinson will play tonight. And I think the more minutes he plays, the better it would be for New York. So let's see if that injury is going to hinder him and plague his play in Game 1 tonight in San Antonio. Then, of course, Greg Popovich. Mike Brown's been all over the league. I mean, just to say a few, Cleveland, Sacramento, now New York, the Lakers. I mean, he's been there, he's done that, and learned from so many. And he talked about his relationship with Greg Popovich. Now, let's flip over and look on the head side for the San Antonio Spurs, the Western Conference champion. Coach in his finals, been there since Pop took over. That is an honor within itself to say he was the first guy to come behind Greg Popovich. And, you know, so be it. The luck of the draw was San Antonio was very lucky in the draft. They have 2 lottery picks in a row, including back-to-back rookies of the year. Coach Mitch Johnson has guided his team from not being a playoff squad to the NBA Finals in one season. Here's Coach Johnson talking about the Knicks, the challenges they bring, and getting his Spurs into the NBA Finals.
16: Experience or inexperience or perception thereof doesn't matter throughout these playoffs for your team. How much do you see the symmetry in that it applies to you as well, that this is also your first time going through this in this role? Are you appreciating the fact that you're sort of proving that experience is what you make of it?
17: Not to get into a rabbit hole, but I do think experience matters. I just think a lot of times we use the term anticipating or expecting the use of it, not necessarily knowing how it's going to be used. So I draw upon a ton of experiences, not as a head coach in the NBA, but I've been around the game of basketball for 30 plus years. And so I just think at times there's a lot of things that we talk about every single day more than experience. When we were met as a team in October until June 1st, if we kept track of the amount of times we talked about, again, I've said this not to be redundant, but habits, consistency, execution, fundamentals, attention to detail, style of play, brand of basketball, et cetera, et cetera, et cetera. We've said all those words probably 100 times more than the word experience. And so I just think it's allowed us to anchor to those things when we have adversity or success or instability or different things that you go through that you can't always control. You tend to anchor to something, and I think at times experience is something that's very well suited to be anchored to if you use it in the right way as an individual or collective group. And I just think for us, it can be a negative when you use it in the right way that we can't anchor to the experience as a group. But that's assuming you're using it in its best use of the word. So not to talk in circles, but I think there are just different things that we anchor to at different times when we can't necessarily change what we can't control. And so I think that's where sometimes the narrative comes through. And yes, I do appreciate having clarity on some of those other things, and some of those things have been established here before me and helped pass down along the generations of our organization.
15: Coach Mitch Johnson, talking about his limited time as head coach, but also his team, how it was built, and how they have really come together. Let's stay on the San Antonio side. This is one of these picks, trades San Antonio picked up along the way in adding those key draft choices. But also, many felt this was the missing piece to the puzzle. And he has played well. Started out in the playoffs, banged up, injured, but really started getting back to health coming into the Western Conference Finals when they beat the defending champion Oklahoma City Thunder in 7 games, 4-3. Here is San Antonio point guard and a key cog in the wheel for the Spurs, point guard De'Aaron Fox.
14: Now, De'Aaron, obviously you guys have had a lot of firsts this season. Game 7 was a first. Now going to the NBA Finals will be another. What are the emotions? You know, how are you feeling, obviously, getting to this point in your career?
18: It feels great, especially doing with this group of guys, with just how young and how talented they are, to be able to be this resilient, especially against, you know, some teams that have been here, you know, playing Minnesota. They've been in the conference finals the last 2 years, and then obviously OKC been to the conference finals the last 2 years, been the number one seed the last 3 years, just won a championship. Being able to do it against those types of teams, I think, prepare you for whatever you're going to see at the end, and it's definitely great.
19: De'Aaron, just for you, and when you think of your career and sort of the journey you've been on from Sacramento before, obviously coming over here, and what sort of comes to mind now when you wear the hat and you think about playing in the NBA Finals?
18: Just grateful. I'm grateful to be in this position. I was grateful to be there and obviously continue to learn, continue to grow my game, continue to get better. And then coming here my first full year, being able to be in the finals, I don't know if I thought that, but I knew that we were going to have a damn good team. And we continue to get better just throughout the course of the season. While we were winning games, we were getting better every step of the way. And by the time, you know, we got to, I would even say, like, all-star break, I was like, it could be real. Like, we definitely have a chance this year. And this was just another stepping stone going to that goal.
20: De'Aaron, congratulations on advancing to the NBA Finals. When you see the NBA Finals, what do you picture?
18: I picture us holding the trophy at the end. But, I mean, just thinking of everything that goes into it, just the blood, sweat, the tears, the travel, everything that we go through throughout the course of the regular season, and then adding another 30 games, like that does a lot to your body, but I think we're built for it. I think we're prepared for it.
20: And what is your message to San Antonio? The Spurs fans have been supporting you guys that came all the way here from San Antonio. What does it mean to you guys as a team that they've been supporting you all throughout this journey so heavily?
18: I mean, one of the most loyal fan bases that you'll probably ever be around in any sport. And me being from Texas, like I've actually gone to a finals game in San Antonio when they were playing Miami. So I've seen what the crowd can be like. I've seen how loud it can get. We're continuing to get better every day, and we're trying to bring another championship back to San Antonio. So that's my message.
0: Over to your left. You mentioned the group of young guys that have gotten this far, but how have you seen this group reach the level that has been asked of them every step of the way?
18: I mean, one, we have the talent. That's kind of where it starts. And then second, we have guys who are willing to listen. Whenever you're learning, you know, to play basketball, you're learning by step by step by step. And I just tell guys all the time, when you go from college to the NBA, it's like a totally different game that you're playing. And I think they've learned that. And then our coaching staff has been excellent for us all year with the film, with making, you know, minor adjustments, the big adjustments. And we have a group of guys who are willing to listen to coaches and willing to listen to one another. And we just help each other. You know, if you miss an assignment, someone's going to tell you. It's not coming out of a place of hate. We all want to win. And we have guys that are willing to accept that and go out there and make the correct and won't make the same mistake.
0: And quick follow-up, it's outside looking in, but it definitely seems like a group of selfless guys. So how does that make your job easier as being a teammate?
18: Oh, I mean, one, we love being around each other on and off the court. And two, whenever you're playing with guys who are selfless and this talented, it makes whenever you step on the court that much better because you know that you don't have to go out there and do anything outside of yourself or do too much.
15: That, of course, is Spurs point guard De'Aaron Fox, talking about how his team was put together and how talented they are. Now, on that front line for the Spurs, you got to wonder how the matchups are going to play in with Mitch Johnson and Mike Brown. Wemby is not a traditional five. He likes to hang around a perimeter, drive, dish, and then, of course, go straight to the rack. Full throttle. Castle can shoot. Stephon Castle can shoot. Devin Vassell, another good backcourt player. But who's going to step up? Is it going to be somebody like a Harrison Barnes who has won a championship before in the league? Dylan Harper, young Ron Harper's son, who has really become a pleasant surprise for the Spurs. Julian Champagne, the power forward, is he going to help Victor Wembanyama? You know, I think the Spurs bold weather when Victor Wembanyama gets a game like he did in Game 7 against Oklahoma City. Mid-20s, double-digit rebounds, you know, 5 and under blocks. That's the kind of play I think makes the Spurs very dangerous, meaning they're getting a lot of help off their bench. Mostly Carter Bryant, Dylan Harper, and you get some help from Keldon Johnson and, of course, Harrison Barnes with their championship pedigree. And then what does New York counter with? Karl Anthony Towns, another not a traditional number five center. He was more thought of as a scorer when he was Minnesota and New York made the trade for him. But when he plays down low, people gravitate toward him. He's not the 28, 30-point scorer that he was used to being. But he's adjusted his game, so to speak. He did more great passing on the blocks. I'm talking about in real tight quarters. Late in that series against Philadelphia and pretty much throughout the series against Cleveland, and that's what it's going to take. He's going to have equal amount of points and be a facilitator. And who does Mitch Johnson put Victor Wembanyama on? Is it Josh Hart? Could it be Mikal Bridges? It's probably going to be somebody in the backcourt, because that gets him in his place where he likes to play, above the broken circle to about the free throw line. Jalen Brunson, who is going to defend him and try and slow him down, because you know he's going to shoot. It's going to be interesting to see how he can shoot over that 7'5 monster. OG Anunoby, another good scorer. But two guys who are spark plugs for the Knicks and been shooting lights out. Shooting lights out has been Landry Shamet, the defense of Mitchell Robinson, and then the spark plug was a key pickup. And the Knicks talk about, they rave about how he leads in the huddle. He gets people fired up. And New York picked him up right around trade deadline. That was Jose Alvarado, who is a big Garden Party favorite, being Madison Square Garden. So the matchups are intriguing. How they come out in game one probably won't be how they come out in the rest of the series. There will be some chess matches in, particularly if this is a very long series. And some are thinking it will be. So we shall see. They are about 10 minutes away from tip-off in San Antonio, where the Spurs are at home in Game 1 and Game 2, a 5.5-point favorite. And the total in tonight's game is 217.5. We'll take our first time out, get you an update on the Women's College World Series that is going on right now. It's an all-of-Texas affair in Oklahoma. Plus, we'll look at Super Regional action this weekend in college baseball. We'll go around the horn and check in on our SET teams that are in: Oklahoma, Ole Miss, Auburn, Georgia, Alabama, among others. We'll take a look at them and the Cinderellas. And there's one super regional that's probably going to be so fun to go to, because they just aren't ever in super regionals. We'll hit on that next. I'm Dick Bellavia, 504-438-1067. The ticket lines are open. 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Text us. 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
5: Recent survey conducted by Common Sense Media found one-third of teenagers prefer AI companions over humans for serious conversations. There's a term for that, social offloading. And experts we talked to warned that this habit could be stunting emotional growth, leaving an already isolated generation who came of age during the pandemic even less prepared for the messiness of human interaction. Sure, AI can help you polish whatever it is you're looking to say, but that's not very human, right? It's the messiness that makes our interactions with each other so real. It's also what makes them so validating, help us to develop our confidence, our voice, our deep bonds with each other. Psychiatrists we talked to encouraged turning to family or friends when you're struggling to express yourself. They are keen to help. I'm Dr. Sanjay Gupta, helping you live a better life.
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15: And welcome back. Don't forget, tomorrow night on our program, we're going to start to look ahead to the college baseball super regionals. Then they were down to 16. 8 host teams, 8 visitors. We'll take a look at that. Of course, another heavy influence by the Southeastern Conference. 504-438-1067 is the number to get involved. Now, he is the second best player, some would argue the first, in the finals. He has really led the Knicks to being back in contention in his fourth year after being traded over from Dallas. All-star, all-NBA, and 4 wins away from being a world champion. Can he get it done? Can he continue to carry the torch? Or is there an X factor on that New York bench somewhere, or on the floor, that's going to really step up and take some pressure off of Brunson? Here is New York guard Jalen Brunson on being in the NBA Finals.
30: When you've played on big stages, obviously, 2 national championships, playing for USA Basketball in Manila, you've never played with a Finals logo on the court or behind you or whatever. Do you expect it's going to feel different? And if so, how do you think it might feel different?
31: I mean, yeah.
8: I feel like everything leading up to game one is going to be definitely heightened, just because of the everything that goes on around it. I think most importantly, when you prepare the right way, when you do everything, you do your routines, you treat it like a normal game, it allows it to be as normal as possible for you. So for me, just trying to make sure that I'm level-headed, making sure I do all the things I need to do pregame-wise, not change anything just because of the finals.
9: You know, right now you've obviously established yourself, you've built a career and your name and reputation, but has there ever been a point in your career or your life where you felt like maybe you had imposter syndrome or you didn't belong or you weren't comfortable in the spotlight or wherever you were?
8: The only time, is probably my rookie year, going into my rookie season and playing pickup with the team in Dallas and then obviously watching Luka do his thing so effortlessly. And it's something I talked about, I don't know when, but a while ago publicly, but that was probably the only time. And it made me kind of question myself to see how hard I actually had to work to be in the position I wanted to be.
15: And that is Knicks All-NBA All-Star point guard, shooting guard. He does it all. Jalen Brunson. And now you are set for the NBA Finals, getting set to tip now. In San Antonio. College World Series, Women's College World Series. And the Lady Longhorns, the defending national champions, are off to a hot start. Bottom of the second, it's Texas 5, the Lady Red Raiders of Texas Tech 1. 504-438-1067, the number to get involved. We'll take our final timeline, and when we come back, we'll take a look ahead at this weekend's Super Regional action across the board. There's a Cinderella Regional. There's a handful of Cinderella teams. Can one of them overtake a powerful club? For the second year in a row, the top two seeds are not hosting Super Regionals. It happened last year, and it happened this year with UCLA, the top seed, and number two, Georgia Tech, the second seed, both bowing out in regional play. Back in a moment, and we'll take a look at some college baseball. I'm Deke Bellavere, right here on New Orleans' only 24-hour sports radio station. 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
5: Heart disease is still the leading cause of death here in the United States and around the world. But what if there was something you could do earlier in life to reduce the odds of becoming a statistic? Well, here in the United States, tens of millions of adults already take a statin to lower their cholesterol. But new guidance put out by the American College of Cardiology and the American Heart Association now emphasize that treating high cholesterol sooner could significantly reduce a person's lifetime risk of heart attack or stroke. How early are we talking? In your 30s, believe it or not. Of course, you need to talk to your doctor about whether statins are right for you, but you should know that the evidence is really starting to stack up that shows the earlier you get a jump on reducing lifelong exposure to plaque-causing lipids and lipoproteins, the better the odds are going to be for you. Make sure you get your cholesterol checked. That's the first step. I'm Dr. Sanjay Gupta, helping you live a better life.
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2: 7:28 left in the first period. It is the New York Knicks 12 and the San Antonio Spurs 7. Bottom of the second, still Texas 5 and Texas Tech 1. Other news happening this week, of course, Russell Wilson did confirm he's retiring. He will join CBS. Whether or not it's a color analyst at one of the headline games, or it could be a studio spot. It doesn't say. I would think he might be joining a broadcast, much like Tony Romo did. Also, the Green Bay Packers know they won't have the services of the big man that they traded for last year, Michael Parsons, that made that trade with Dallas. He will not be available until mid-October. So you're talking about, what, the first 6-7 games of the season. He will not be available. So there you have that. And OBJ, that's right, Odell Beckham Jr., signed on a 1-year deal by the New York Giants. Maybe give the Giants a little bit of excitement. Of course, he did build a relationship with John Harbaugh when Harbaugh was coaching the Ravens, and they lost that game to the Chiefs late in the game in the AFC playoffs. The year they won, they went 13-3 in the regular season. So that's some interesting news. The Memorial this weekend makes a stop on the PGA Tour. Going to be a big one there. All the biggies will be out playing this week to get ready for later. The Open in the U.S. Open. And then in July, the British Open. So that is coming up this summer. World Cup action getting set to begin. USA is about a little week or so away from playing their first game of the season against Paraguay. And most of these big venues you're going to see, Arlington, SoCal, in SoCal, they're going to have Levi's Stadium will be a sight. They're going to be all over the U.S. So that's going to be fun to see. And these tickets are outrageous, they say, just to get into the door. But that's what you play for, a high price. They're going to head to this weekend's Super Regionals. They begin. You either start Friday, Saturday, or Sunday. Or Saturday, Sunday, and Monday. That's the way that is happening. Now, on Friday's action early, 16 seed and host in the Super Regionals, West Virginia, takes on a Cinderella, Cal Poly. North Carolina, the Tar Heels, the 5th seed, they're at home at Chapel Hill, Friday at 2 against the USC Trojans. Put up 47 wins this year. Good ball club. The regional, the Super Regional, everyone is excited about. I know I am. Troy, right there in Troy, Alabama, will host Little Rock, Arkansas in the 3-game series. Game 1, 4 o'clock, Friday on ESPNU. In the SEC tilt, Ole Miss is at the 4th national seed, Auburn Tigers, 7 p.m. Those are all Friday games. Saturday games, another SEC tilt. You have Mississippi State at 3rd seed, Georgia, 10 o'clock on Saturday morning. West Virginia and Cal Poly will play again on Saturday morning. North Carolina, USC will play Saturday afternoon. Troy and Little Rock will play Saturday afternoon, their game 2. Auburn plays at Ole Miss. Well, Ole Miss will be the home team that day, but Auburn is the host in the regional. That's at 4 o'clock. Game 1 of the Lawrence Super Regional, the Kansas Jayhawks taking on a former Big 12 foe in Oklahoma, now the SEC, is at Kansas, taking on the 15th seed Jayhawks. Game one of Super Regional action, Big 10 Oregon Ducks, the 11th seed at 6th seed Texas. That first game is 7 p.m. Saturday night. And the final game on Saturday is another Game 1 Super Regional. Another Cinderella, St. John, the Red Storm, at the 7th seed Alabama Crimson Tide. So peppered with some SEC teams, some Big 10 teams, and a couple of Big 12 teams. Going to be some exciting action. Although LSU is not in it, there will be some fun baseball to watch in Super Regional action. We'll go out to Auburn, Alabama tomorrow to get a taste of Auburn and Ole Miss. Then on the weekend, we will go check out Alabama, who will be entertaining St. John. And then we will take in on Little Rock and Troy at the Troy Super Regional to get a feel for that. There's some big games. The state of Alabama is the boss of baseball, you would say, college baseball right now. Troy is in Super Regionals. Auburn is in Super Regionals. And Alabama is in Super Regional play. And all three of those Alabama schools are hosting in Super Regional action. Again, you either start Friday and your format is Friday, Saturday, Sunday, or if you start Saturday, your format will be Saturday, Sunday, and Monday. Thanks so much for grabbing all that great sound, getting you set for game one of the finals. From Rudy Dixon, I'll be back with you tomorrow night. We'll look ahead to the big weekend in sports, including the men's Super Regional on the way to see who wins to get to the CWS 2026.

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2: There it is. The new Wayne song. Alex. Awesome, Alex. You did a great job.
3: You did it, Rob.
2: Come on, man.
1: Hey, you know what? I got to admit, that's one of your better ones.
2: Not bad,
1: that's
2: right?
1: One of your better ones. You, the man even did his own background vocals. What are you, Michael Jackson?
2: There we go.
1: That was good. You, Alex, kudos. You, I guess you and Alex are like Michael and Quincy.
2: I know, Alex. 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
1: I don't need to hear anything from anybody. 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Just play the game one way. You hit a ball in the gap, run. Boom, coming in hot.
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0: most about this, although most think it's good that these players are finally getting compensated for what they're putting in and their value to the whole machine, they don't root for the name on the back of the jersey. 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

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Michael Green is out today. Michael is right now in Detroit and hoping that he's enjoying himself with Linda. And Michael will be back with us next week, but everybody deserves some time off, right? Michael does a great job, not just on this show, but pastoring LifeGate Church, which, of course, meets each and every Sunday morning. 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We'll mention it again toward the end of the show. But again, Sunday morning, 10 a.m. It's always great to check out. I have a home church which I go to at Williams Boulevard in Kenner, but also get around. Like to visit others, including Family Church in Kenner and my friend Dean Ross. Visited J.T. Curtis and, of course, Coliseum Baptist Church at John Curtis this past Sunday. Always a blessing and a great message there from J.T. And also LifeGate Church, as mentioned, 1317 Butternut Avenue in Metairie. 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We'll have our sports segment coming up in the next segment. Still to come, our song of the day from Avalon, Can't Live a Day. And then we'll have our devotional of the afternoon, which will be presented by Dr. David Jeremiah. That's all coming up this hour ahead of All Access Sports Talk in the 3 o'clock hour. Glad you've joined us, and we are going to rock and roll here. Once again, the number, talk and text line. 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You don't want to talk, but you can talk with us as well. It's the same number. And once again, we hammer it home to you. 504-438-1067. 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Glad you're with us as we get things rolling this afternoon here on 106.7 The Ticket. So we start with our scripture of the afternoon. And today's scripture is from the New King James Translation, and it's the book of Colossians. And it's chapter 1, verses 13 through 20. That's Colossians 1, 13 through 20. And here's the text. He has delivered us from the power of darkness and conveyed us into the kingdom of the Son of his love, in whom we have redemption through his blood, the forgiveness of sins. He is the image of the invisible God, the firstborn over all creation. For by him all things were created that are in heaven and that are on earth, visible and invisible, whether thrones or dominions or principalities or powers. All things were created through him and for him. And he is before all things, and in him all things consist. And he is the head of the body, the church, who is the beginning, the firstborn of the dead, that in all things he may have the preeminence. For it pleased the Father that in him all the fullness should dwell, and by him to reconcile all things to himself, by him, whether things on earth or things in heaven, having made peace through the blood of his cross. That is the book of Colossians. It's chapter 1, verses 13 through 20. We always try to tie the scripture into the song, and this particular scripture and the message illustrates very clearly what the song says a bit later in the show. We can't live a day
without you.

0: Lord, we can't. Not to function and function properly in expedient fashion, in positive fashion, and for long-term survival. That's an absolute fact in my life. I'm sure that's true from many of yours. Because when you look at the text of this, it starts off in verse 13 with, we've been delivered from what? From darkness into the light, which is the light of the world, his son Jesus. And through him, of course, as it mentions, and only through him, we are redeemed. The sin is forgiven if we are truly repentant. And it comes through the blood and the suffering and the difficulty, but ultimately the resurrection. And of course, Jesus being the image of God. Yes, he is invisible. And I know a lot of people deal with this and struggle with this. Like Thomas, you want proof. You want to see things. We're not going to see it. Faith is the substance of things unseen. There are certain things that you know exist, you feel exist. You can't see it, but you feel it. Perfect case in point. I'm sitting in the studio right now here at Delgado. And I can't see the air that's blowing right now, but I can sure feel it. It's nice. It cools things off. It's warm outside. So I trust in it. I believe in it because I know it's real. And it's a similar dynamic when you're talking about faith, when you're talking about something that's not visible to you. And of course, he has dominion over all of these things. And he was before all, the Alpha and the Omega. As we've said on many occasions, if there's a creation, there had to be a creator. And if you believe in evolution, I do too. Everything evolves, but it evolves from something else, something that is already existing. Can't evolve if nothing existed. And for something to evolve, there had to have been something to start, a creation. Evolution, yes, through creation. Goes on to talk about he is the head of it all, the body, the church, firstborn, has preeminence. And, of course, he pleased the Father. And we have the Godhead, three in one. We've God the Father, God the Son, and God the Holy Spirit, whom we are left with and indwell with during the course of our lifetime. That presence is there if we acknowledge it. That presence is there if we live it, accept it, and allow it to foster and grow within us. Ultimately, reconciliation takes place for believers. We have to reconcile ourselves to a holy God, to a perfect being, because we're not, and we never will be. We will struggle. We will fight through things on a day-to-day basis. We will fail. But when we fall down, we can get up thanks to the light that he provides, thanks to the redemption he provides, thanks to the forgiveness he provides. It's all there for us. The peace, as it speaks about in the final verse, is there, and it's through the blood of his cross. I mean, it is a great message. We are reconciled in Christ. We can't live a day without him and expect to survive in positive fashion, much less to survive, period. It isn't going to happen. It certainly hasn't happened in my life, and we all have to have something to lean on. You know, sometimes I laugh about the concept when people talk about believers, oh, you just need a crutch. My answer to that is, you're darn right I need a crutch. I'm glad I have it. I'm glad I have one. I'm glad it's there. I'm glad I can lean on it. I'm glad I can utilize it. And I do it on a daily basis. You bet I lean on it. I'm fortunate to still be walking these days without any assistance, without a walker, a cane, or anything of that nature, right? Maybe that'll happen in my life if I live long enough. I don't know. Maybe I'll need that crutch someday in my life, physically speaking. I don't know. But spiritually speaking, I can't live a day without that crutch. I have to have it. It has to be part of my being for my own well-being and my own survival. I can't live a day apart from the light that is in Christ. It's all there is. It started there. It's going to end there. He's the Alpha and the Omega. In our lives on earth, we had a beginning. We're going to have an end. In life with Christ, there is no end. It's eternal. The new beginning is what we seek. And then we don't have to worry about an end. It's a pretty positive thing to ponder, isn't it? And it's what believers hold on to. It's the faith in that, the understanding and the faith in something that's not visible, but tangible and understandable. And that's where we're at with regard to our own walk in this particular point in time. So once again, that's our scripture of the day, and that's Colossians 1, 13 through 20. Glad you're with us on this Thursday afternoon edition of the Life Resources Bottom Line Sports Hour. Ken Trahan with you. 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When we return, our sports segment of the day, maybe we'll sneak a special guest in here who just walked in. Then we'll also have our song of the afternoon, Can't Live a Day from Avalon, and our devotional from David Jeremiah. Next hour, Tulane Talk with Todd Graffinini, and then we will have Jeff Hundley, Executive Director of the All-State Sugar Bowl, joining us. 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
23: More and more people are using magnesium supplements to help them sleep. But are they safe? And do they really work? Well, first, let's talk about actual magnesium. That's an essential mineral that is needed for more than 300 different processes in the body, according to one dietitian. And most people get enough of it simply from the foods they eat. Now, if you're not getting enough, there are a few different types of supplements you can try. But as always, you should talk to your doctor before starting any new medication or supplement, whether it's prescription or over the counter. Now, when it comes to the science, we looked into this, and I gotta say, there's not a lot of strong evidence that magnesium supplements will actually help you sleep. They might help you manage pain, they might help you lower your stress levels, or work to get your muscles to relax. And maybe it's those things then that help you get some better sleep. I'm Dr. Sanjay Gupta, helping you live a better life.
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4: Michael not with us today. He'll be back next week. I'm Ken, and it's so good to have you with us. And again, coming up, we'll have our song of the afternoon, Can't Live a Day, from Avalon. We'll also have our devotional of the day, which will be presented courtesy of David Jeremiah, the great preacher. It's 504-438-1067 to join in the conversation. The Saints wrapping up their latest round of OTA workouts today. Second week, second session, if you will. And they will resume next Monday. Three workouts are scheduled next week. And again, the news yesterday was Alvin Kamara showing up and participating. Unannounced, a surprise. Still a murky future. Kellen Moore saying it was nice to see him, adding nothing else. But you know what's going on there. It's all about money and how much he will be willing to give up or cede to the organization to continue for another year, since he has 1 year left on his deal to be his 10th year in the league, all with the Saints. They will make that known, I'm sure, if they haven't already. And he will likely agree because he wants to play. And he wants to play here, and he's made that clear. And the fact that he showed up for OTAs for the first time in quite some time tells you about his desire. So I think Alvin Kamara will end up playing this year for the Saints. I hope I'm right. Would like to see it happen. For that matter, I'd like to see Cam Jordan play a final year with the Saints. And it's all about him accepting what they've offered. Obviously not under contract, not at OTAs, but still a realistic possibility. Recruiting news for LSU, not good, in that Jaden Boog Bryant, outstanding pass rusher, flipped his commitment from LSU to Miami. It was a surprise to quite a few. That happened yesterday. Terrific pass rusher. And you know what happens here, folks. It's simple as day. Money. Money. Money. Doesn't matter if you've committed. Somebody else comes and knocks and says, I got this much more for you. Guess what? See you later. And that's pretty much what transpired in this particular situation. NBA Finals. What a win for the Knicks last night. 105-95. At San Antonio. Spurs look like a tired team at the end. So he questioned which was going to be more of a factor, the rustiness of the Knicks with their fresh legs or the fatigue of the Spurs from a grueling seven-game series. I think we got the answer. It was the latter. The Spurs had a lot of open looks. They couldn't make shots. Simple as that. If Victor Wembanyama got pushed around a bit, they were very physical with him. They've got big dudes to do it, including Shalmet's Mitchell Robinson. And they did a very good job of it. Anunoby leaned on him too. And of course, Karl Anthony Towns. So they really wore on Wembanyama. Others weren't able to pick up the slack. And San Antonio didn't shoot the ball well enough. Still, it's a jump ball game with under 3 minutes left. And the Knicks dominated down the stretch. They ran away in the last 2 minutes. Brunson made every big play you can make. Smallest guy on the floor. Biggest heart on the floor. Best player on the floor yesterday. Game two tomorrow at San Antonio. Spurs are a 5.5-point favorite to get even. And if they want to win this series, they're going to have to win that game. So if San Antonio is going to win in five, like I thought they might, they're going to win four in a row. It's not likely, is it? We'll see how they look game two after a night's rest and maybe locked in a little bit more. Still think they're the better team, but starting to believe in the Knicks with who they are, how they go about their business and what they do. How about the line for Josh Hart in that game last night? I mean, that was amazing. You talk about the ultimate team player, it's Josh Hart. We already knew that from his days with the Pelicans. was nothing new for us to absorb. We've seen it. We understood just who he was. The Energizer Bunny, I called him. The energy was always there. Plays harder than anybody else on the floor. And he's just a tough, tough dude. Great competitor. A guy you want on your team that can win. He scored 3 points in the game. So if you stop there, you say, oh, this guy didn't do anything. In 27 minutes, 3 points. Well, think again. He had 4 steals in the game. He had 6 assists in the game. And he had 15, count them, 15 rebounds. He's nowhere near the biggest guy on the floor. That's all about attitude and 1-2. That's Josh Hart. That's who he is. Jose Alvarado was big off the bench. Remember him? 11 minutes, 7 points, 4 rebounds. Played his butt off. He's a good player. Happy for him. Again, as I said before the series started, rooting interest, no doubt, with the Knicks because of those ties. Mitchell Robinson playing with a broken bone in his hand, and he was good. Just 2 points, but he had 6 rebounds, and he was a factor on the defensive end in 13 minutes. So you have the ties that bind on the side of the Knicks, and that obviously is a big factor in terms of who's supporting who here, and we want the Knicks to be successful. NHL, Stanley Cup Final. Las Vegas at Carolina, Game 2 tonight, 7 p.m. Hurricanes have to win. They're down 1-0, having lost at home in a 5-4 thriller in Game 1. Carolina's the favorite in the game tonight. But again, much like the NBA Finals, in the NHL Final, you have got to win this game if you're the Hurricanes. You don't win this game, you pretty much write it off, because Las Vegas has been just off the charts good in the playoffs. They hit their stride with a new coach and turned it on, and they've just been too good for everybody they've faced thus far. And that's certainly the case, again, in this series to this point in time through one game. So game two, again, this is pivotal tonight. Stay tuned for that. It's going to be very intriguing to see if Carolina can get even and make a series out of this. French Open, as we say all along, it produces the strangest winners, the winners that aren't, you know, the best teams, and that's are the best players in the world, but that's certainly true here. Russian teenager Mira Andreeva reaching her first Grand Slam final. She beat Marta Kostyuk of Ukraine 6-1-6-3 today. 19-year-old Andreeva, what a future she has. And her opponent in the final will be Maya Smolenska. Smolenska with a big win over Diana Schneider of Russia, 7-6-6-4. Smolenska, 24 years of age, trying to make an impromptu, improbable run to win this title. So who would have had this if you were putting a bet down before this started? Smolenska and Andreeva in the finals on the women's side? No way, no how. Think again. That isn't going to happen. And it goes without saying that this was an unexpected final, to say the least, and it certainly is going to be interesting to watch. You're going to have an unexpected winner, so that much is certain. Stay tuned where that's concerned. Then, of course, you know, we wait to see what happens with the men's side, because you got the unusual occurrence there, too, on that side of the aisle. I mean, again, you don't have big names there at all. College baseball, the NCAA Super Regionals, getting underway tomorrow. 8 sites, 16 teams left. 7 of those are from the SEC. No surprise there. The Power Conference, getting it going. West Virginia, Cal Poly will hook up in Morgantown, best of 3 series. At Lawrence, Kansas, it will be Oklahoma and Kansas, former conference rivals, hooking up. And that will be in Lawrence, as mentioned. Great matchup of upstarts. Little Rock, 4 seed, is at Troy. Troy getting a chance to host. After knocking out Florida, they get Little Rock in the Super Regional round. You're going to have one upstart making it to Omaha from that particular Super Regional. Meanwhile, in Tuscaloosa, it's St. John and Alabama. St. John, another upstart to get to this round. Alabama, a prohibitive favorite at home. At Chapel Hill, North Carolina will entertain a hot USC team that's really hitting the cover off the ball. Went to College Station and knocked out Texas A&M. So North Carolina, perennial power, getting USC at Chapel Hill in the best of 3 Super Regional. Meanwhile, at Austin, Texas, the Longhorns of Texas, always a threat this time of year. Have an intriguing matchup with Oregon, a very good team from the Pacific Northwest, which is going to be a good one. Again, that's in Austin, Texas. Then you've got the two matchups pairing SEC teams against each other. At Auburn, it's Ole Miss, the Rebels, taking on Auburn. The Tigers getting there from their own regional to the super regional round to host the Rebels. So SEC rivals going out of here. One will certainly get to the World Series. And then a second will definitely get to Omaha as well, because it's the Battle of the Bulldogs. Mississippi State at Athens to take on Georgia. So it tells you that two SEC teams are definitely getting there. Texas is a favorite. Alabama is a favorite. So I think there's a very good chance that you're going to have four out of eight teams in Omaha from the SEC. But then again, there's no surprise there. The conference has won the last six national championships and certainly is in line to do it again this year. Although this year, all bets are off. I mean, you've got a bunch of big surprises this year. The number one and two seeds both knocked out this year, so it can happen. Final sports note to mention, and this one, of course, has people at LSU and Texas listening very closely. Easton Royal, the brilliant athlete from Brother Martin High School, has been named the All-State Sugar Bowl Athlete of the Month. I'm part of the sports selection committee that elected Easton, and of course, this is for his track exploits for the month of March. He won the state championship at the LHSA meet in the 100-meter dash with a time of 10.1 seconds to break the composite state record that had stood since 1980. He also won the 200-meter dash and anchored the 4x100-meter relay team, as he was just the outstanding athlete in the meet. And, of course, we all know he's a five-star player in football for Brother Martin, who's right now committed to Texas but strongly considering LSU. Tigers making a full-court press. We shall see what's going to happen there. But Easton Royal to be honored at the function later this month, put on by the All-State Sugar Bowl. Look forward to that. Look forward to emceeing that event as well. And we look forward to what's coming up on the show. Talking text lines open at 504-438-1067. Love to hear from you. 504-438-1067. Still to come, our devotional of the afternoon. Dr. David Jeremiah will have that. But when we return after this brief timeout, it's our song of the afternoon. I Can't Live a Day. Avalon presents it to you here on the Life Resources Bottom Line Sports Hour on your only all-sports station for the greater New Orleans area. 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
13: 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Well, first, let's talk about actual magnesium. 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Now, when it comes to the science, we looked into this, and I gotta say, there's not a lot of strong evidence that magnesium supplements will actually help you sleep. 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

0: Amazing voice of Jana Potter Long. That's Can't Live a Day from Avalon, from the album In a Different Light back in 1999. It reached number two on the Christian Contemporary charts at that time. That's a band, Avalon, with 23 number one songs in the Christian music industry. It doesn't get much better than that. Of course, they started off back in the day, and they had some original members that were a big part of what they did, including Jody McBrayer and Michael Passons and Jana Long and Nikki Hassman. And then they've evolved over time, and they're still going by Avalon Worship today with Jana Long and Greg Long, her husband, and Jody McBrayer and Tyrande Green are part of the Avalon Worship group that exists now. So that's Avalon. That's our song of the day, Can't Live a Day. And again, it's from In a Different Light album. It's also on their Greatest Hits album. It's a fantastic song, a great lyric to absorb as well. That's Can't Live a Day by Avalon. Hope you enjoyed it. We bring you a song of the week each and every week here on the Life Resources Bottom Line Sports Hour. 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We're ahead of All Access Sports Talk and Tulane Talk coming up next hour with Todd Graffinini. Also, Jeff Unley, Executive Director, Allstate Sugar Bowl, will join us next hour. After a brief time out, we'll have our devotional of the afternoon, which will come to you courtesy of Dr. David Jeremiah. That's next year on 106.7 The Ticket.
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2: For the ninth year in a row, Finland has been named the happiest country in the world. That's according to the World Happiness Report put out every year by the Wellbeing Research Center at the University of Oxford in the UK. Two other Nordic nations, Iceland and Denmark, came in at numbers 2 and 3. Now, having spent quite a bit of time in these countries over my 2.5 decades as a journalist, I can tell you that this is not at all that surprising. There's an entirely different way of thinking in these countries. We before me, you might say. In other words, the mentality is less adversarial and much more, we're all in this together. One other interesting thing that came up was that no matter where someone lived, the more time they spent on social media, the less happy they were. Want to smile? It's simple. Put your phone away for a bit. I'm Dr. Sanjay Gupta, helping you live a better life.
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0: And, of course, Michael out today as mentioned, but we are glad that you've joined us. Michael will return next week and look forward to him being back with us next week as well. And, again, it's 504-438-1067. Talk and text line at 504-438-1067. At this time during the show, Michael typically delivers his devotional. In his absence today, we will have a devotional for you. Today's devotional that comes from Turning Point Ministries from Dr. David Jeremiah, who has a terrific ministry of so many years and such a well-read man. His study Bible is as good as it gets. I'd highly recommend it to you. If you want some explanation, if you want some good lesson in what you read, this is a great way to go about it. The study Bible from Dr. David Jeremiah is as good as it gets. And his devotional today, which is published on their website, each and every day publishes one. I get them via email as well. This one is a good one, and it sort of ties into what we talked about with the message about faith and having faith in the things that are invisible, the belief in things unseen, and how you can't live a day. This particular devotional titled, How Faith Comes, Dr. David Jeremiah. The scripture, Romans 10, verse 17, the NIV translation. It says, consequently, faith comes from hearing the message, and the message is heard through the word of Christ. And that's Romans 10, verse 17. Dr. Jeremiah says, the book of Acts illustrates the truths expressed by the apostles in their letters to the churches. One example is how Acts 14, verses 8 through 10, illustrates the truth taught in Romans 10, chapter 17. In Romans 10, Paul says Israel needs someone to preach the gospel to them. He goes on to say that faith comes from hearing the word of Christ. Word of Christ can mean either the words spoken by Christ as repeated by a preacher, or words spoken about Christ by a preacher. Either way, the effect is the same. Anyone preaching about Christ will no doubt quote some of Christ's words, and those words produce faith. One leads to the other. And that's what happened when Paul was in Lystra. A man who was crippled from birth, who had never walked, was listening to Paul preach. Paul looked at the man and saw that he had faith to be healed and told him to stand up. And he did, as we learn in Acts 14, verses 8 through 10. The words of or about Jesus created faith in this man. Do you need faith or know someone else who needs faith? Simply meditate on the word of Christ and trust God that faith will come. H.J. Ironside said that faith rests on the naked word of God, and that word, believed, gives full assurance. Got it? Rests on the word of God, and that the word, believed, gives full assurance. You have to believe. You have to have faith. How do you get it? By hearing the message, learning the message. And that message is through the word of Christ. How Faith Comes, devotional from Dr. David Jeremiah today. Michael will be back with us next week. We look forward to having him. And we appreciate you listening as always. 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Still to come, it's All Access Sports Talk. We'll have Tulane Talk with Todd Graffanini coming up, and we'll visit with All-State Sugar Bowl Executive Director Jeff Hundley following this brief timeout. 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
3: 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Always a pleasure on Tulane Talk to talk Green Wave athletics. Still to come, Jeff Hundley, Executive Director of the All-State Sugar Bowl, joining us this afternoon on our Tulane Talk segment. Born and raised, Jesuit High School, Loyola University, and of course did a terrific job as the play-by-play voice for Tulane. Started way back in 1992 at baseball and graduated to do it all through 2017, and then had the obvious opportunity to move on to the NBA to become the play-by-play voice of the New Orleans Pelicans. In 2019, continues to serve in that capacity today, but Tulane is always very, very close to his heart. It's a pleasure to welcome Todd Graffinini to the show. Graff, how are you?
4: I'm doing great, Ken. Good to talk to you.
3: How'd you enjoy your West Coast foray?
4: San Diego's a very nice place, Ken. I don't know if you know that, but I thought I'd share that with the audience.
3: Yeah, man.
4: It was very difficult to get on the plane back home, but we had a good week. It was a little family vacay, and it's good to get out of town for a little bit. And back here now, and ready for the grind of the summer.
3: Yeah. I hear you. And for people that don't know, Todd also does work for the Saints, and that's part of what he does and part of the employment situation. So it is fun because at least you still get to dabble in the other sport as compared to just being with the one sport all the time.
4: No, it is. They actually, when I was hired, and it was that, geez, I'm starting my eighth year now in July. I came in as a part of the organization in July 2019. And, you know, when I started, they immediately asked me, hey, could you work training camp? Can you work Saints training camp? And do all the things that could help us out on the digital side of things. And of course, I was like, I mean, it was almost surreal, Ken, because of course, you know, growing up here, I've been a Saints fan my entire life, and just the thought of going in the gate on a daily basis, just being in the building, it was like I had to pinch myself. I couldn't believe it. But yeah, no, it does, and it. You know, I've been doing some TV work, doing some Saints All Access stuff. I've covered the OTAs, doing that. So no, it kind of keeps you sharp because when you know, basketball is over, wherever be, a regular season ends mid-April. Hopefully, there've been some playoffs in the past, and you go through maybe late April, early May, and then there's just no basketball until you start back up again with training camp in late September. So. It's a good way to really pass the summer. Of course, August is just complete training camp. It's 1 month. You know, this year it's going to start on July 29th out on Airline, and the final preseason game in Dallas is August 28th. So it's a calendar month that I'm doing stuff. So it's a good thing.
3: Todd Graffinini, our guest. Of course, the roots are clear. Born and raised. I mentioned the education, and then of course having the opportunity to start at Tulane in '92. Ken Berthelot and I talk about that a lot. And then you had the opportunity to become the primary play-by-play man. And that was the thing, I'm sure of it, without even asking the question. That was the thing that was closest to your heart, wasn't it?
4: Well, I mean, I played baseball at Jesuit under Dave Morrow, who, you know, I said when I was I had the very good fortune of going into the Tulane Hall of Fame 4 years ago, you know, Dave Morrow taught me everything I knew about the game of baseball. And if it wasn't for him, you know, I wouldn't have really gone far in this profession. And then you throw on top of that, Ken Berthelot, who gave me the opportunity to go on the radio and talk Tulane baseball. You know, those are the two that really got me going in the right direction. But, you know, just playing at Jesuit, such a great high school program, and participating in state playoffs. You know, I don't like to talk about myself that much as a player, but I was pretty good, Ken. I was a pitcher, and, you know, I was the only member of my team that actually played Division I baseball, even though there were many guys on my team at the time and that could have gone and played college baseball, but nobody really went down that path. And as far as my class goes, you know, major college. So, but yeah, look, baseball, that, you know, I've got five brothers, three of them played at Tulane. I got to call all their games. The other three went to Loyola and played baseball there. And we're just a baseball family. So yeah, it's nearest and dearest to my heart. It's the game that I grew up loving, and I think I'm pretty knowledgeable at it too. So yeah, it all started with baseball, and I owe everything really to Dave Morrow, who put me on the varsity when I was a junior, and of course Ken Berthelot, who gave me the opportunity in 1992.
3: David, of course, just announcing his retirement, and great friend, phenomenal guy. He'll be missed. He's going to stick around and help Scott Bain's father, but did a great job there. And hey, being a Rummel guy, man, there was nothing better than Jesuit Rummel baseball. That was pretty, that's great stuff. It still is. that's a terrific baseball legacy,
4: again,
3: isn't it?
4: Ken, I don't like to wax poetic, but I think the greatest game I ever pitched at Jesuit was in the 1986 state playoffs against Rummel at Mike Miley. You know, I mean, that team was absolutely loaded. Led, of course, by Darren Derez, who went play at Tulane.
3: Right.
4: And we beat him that night at Mike Miley and got into the state playoffs. And that was probably the highlight of my high school career was pitching that game against just you think about that Rummel team. I think 8 of the 9 guys went to play D1 baseball.
3: Yeah, it's crazy.
4: That started in the lineup, in that starting lineup back in 1986.
3: Yeah, Coach Snyder. And again, Coach Morrow, Coach Mizoraka before that, boy, amazing players and teams that they had over an extended period of time. And of course, Tulane in baseball under Rick Jones, who we had on the show most recently, a phenomenal run. And look, I know you pretty well. You love baseball, but you got a chance to call baseball, basketball, football at Tulane, and now you're calling NBA games. I don't hide from it, okay? I get a chance to call a lot of different things, and I've enjoyed every one of them, but baseball is my first love. Always has been. Is that the case where you're concerned?
4: Yeah, you know, people would ask me. It's funny. And by the way, I texted you this, you know, after, but it was so good listening to Coach when you had him on a couple of weeks ago, and it reminded me, hey, I got to give him a call. And you know, I got to have a very long conversation with him the next day. It was just really good to hear him on the radio talking about Tulane baseball. Like, you know, when I was texting you, Coach Jones and I mean, he's like a father figure to me. I've probably spent more time with him over the years than members of my own family. And that's not an exaggeration. And now, of course, he and Miss Gina are our family to me. It was just really good to hear him and glad. And he has had some health issues. But, you know, just talking to him, he's doing a lot better than what he was. Yeah, no. It's when people used to ask me, it's like, well, when you're doing all three sports, well, what sports you like doing best? And of course, the politically correct answer, Ken, is well, whatever season we're in.
3: Of course,
4: that's what I like doing the best. But you know, that look, like I said, I grew up playing baseball. I played at Jesuit, played college baseball. That was ingrained in me from a very, very young age. And it just came naturally to me when I started doing games on the radio that's what I was best at, just because I could put myself in a lot of the situations, in the game situations that you're calling. And baseball to me is just, it's such a great sport because you always have to think ahead. You know, you're thinking 2-3 hitters ahead of what's going on right now. And that's why, you know, managers and coaches, that's why they get paid the big bucks, because it's a thinking man's game. And I think that's really the most intriguing part of that game. But yeah, look, again, whatever season it was, that was my favorite sport, but deep down, you know what it was.
3: Oh, I hear you, buddy. Right there with you. I got you. Tulane Athletics today, unprecedented success in football, 4 consecutive years like we haven't seen in our lifetime, under a couple of different coaches. And now it's up to Will Hall to try to continue that. Tulane basketball kind of running in place, I think would be an accurate depiction, not a criticism, but it's been hard ever since Perry Clark departed. And then Tulane baseball, not quite where we want it to be. Jay Ullman's a good man and a good coach, but it's a lot different today. Just your thoughts about Tulane Athletics as we speak.
4: Yeah, you know, it's really ironic, Ken. I was thinking about this before we were doing this here. It's I use the expression on

when I started, Buddy Tevens, rest in peace, was the head coach. And it was a running joke. I mean, but it wasn't funny. I was in probably, off the top of my head, I was in 13 winning locker rooms in 5 years that Buddy Tevens was the head coach. So I'm talking 1-10, 2-9, 1-10. I mean, those were the records. And the running joke was, boy, can't wait till basketball season. Can't wait till baseball season, because just Tulane football was not where it needed to be in any stretch of the imagination. Of course, till Tommy Bowden came in 1997. And now it's almost flipped. It has flipped, which, I, like you said, I never thought it would happen in my lifetime to see what Tulane football has become in the last 4 years. It's been remarkable. You know, basketball, that's a whole different deal. I just think it's been so difficult to win there, and just having been a part of it, not only during the Perry Clark years, when I started at Tulane, I had the opportunity to do color with Kenny in home games. Of course, Lenny Van Gilder, who fills in for you a bunch, was the Tulane SID back then, and he got to do the road games with Ken. I mean, that was a magical, magical time. If you were a part and had an opportunity to be at, then it was, you know, Tulane Arena back then. I mean, back then in the mid-'80s, it was Tulane Arena, and then it became Fogelman when the program came back in 1989. And you could not get a seat in there, Ken. It was a happening. Students lined up overnight to get in the ball games. And it was just such an exciting thing. And, of course, at the same time, Rick Jones was turning around the baseball program to where it got to the point, and again, I was so fortunate to be a part of this, where you almost, and we really never did, but in the back of your mind, you took it for granted that you were going to the postseason. And, you know, back then, until 1999, and you know this very well, the regionals back then were not the present-day 64. That changed in 99. Up until then, regionals were 48 teams, and it was really difficult to get into the postseason. But that class of 95 really was the catalyst, even though Rick Jones's first year was 1994, and he took that group of seniors to a regional. We went to Louisville for the conference tournament and made a run in the tournament, lost to Virginia Tech in the final. But that got us in to an at-large bid in a team that, you know, had started, a group of seniors that had started under Joe Brockhoff and finished under Rick Jones. But the 95 class was the one that really turned it around. And one of those, that class just got into the Tulane Hall of Fame in Jason Fitzgerald. So that was really good news to hear that. Jason was very well deserved. Of course, went to Holy Cross here locally, but I mean, there was so much success in basketball. There was so much success in baseball, and football was just kind of bringing up the rear. And then, of course, in 97 and 98, Tommy Bowden turned that around, but that was fleeting. It just was not consistent at all. And now, in the last 4 years, just to see the sheer joy of Tulane fans who have suffered their entire lives, and believe me, I was one of them, even though, you know, I was in the booth, I'm a fan as well, because that's what I grew up loving. It's just been awesome to watch, and hopefully it can sustain. And I think about your dear friend Ed Daniels a lot, and of course it's coming up on 2 years since Ed passed away. And Ed and I used to go round and round, Ken. I mean round and round, because he was always of the opinion that Tulane football never should have left the Superdome. And, you know, I argued till I was blue in the face. I was like, Ed, this, look, Yeoman Stadium is what Tulane has needed forever and ever and ever. And to see, you know, in the last 4 years, two separate times, people jumping out of the stands to rush the field after winning a conference championship game on campus, you know, and it's been a great experience for me, Ken, because I was in the booth all those years, and now I get to experience two

0: playing football as a fan. I get to go to the quad and tailgate and walk into the game when I want and leave when I want. You know, it's almost liberating in a sense. But just to see a just tailgating on campus and a real honest to goodness student section game after game, it's just been fantastic. And I'm at every game I can physically be at, unless, you know, my Pelicans travels take me out of town. But if I'm in town and Tulane football is at Yeoman Stadium, I am there.
1: Oh, and I understand that loyalty. That's awesome. And, of course, with regard to where they play, as I said all along, the hope is they can outgrow Yeoman Stadium, and then you have a pleasant problem to have. That's when you might need a Superdome. Other than that, yeah, you can see that with success – it makes all the sense in the world on campus with success.
0: No, I agree. I mean, if you're going to play in LSU, of course you're going to play in the Superdome. Yeah. That's neither here nor there. But it's just far as the weekly experience, there's just I would go through campus in the last few years, and my mind would be blown. I never would have imagined it in a million years, the type of atmosphere that Yeoman Stadium has become. Now, of course, you got to succeed on the field for it to make that happen, and that's really the ultimate reason why the turnaround has occurred, and it started with Willie Fritz. And look, I was there when Willie Fritz started, and that man had won wherever he had been, and he came in, and it was a struggle. And when you're doing play-by-play and you're talking to these head coaches weekly and you meet with them privately, you almost become a psychiatrist in certain stints. And again, Coach Fritz he'd be frustrated that the results weren't coming, but I would always tell him, I said, Coach, you're doing a great job. Just keep doing what you're doing. It's going to turn around eventually. And eventually it did. Now, I was not doing play-by-play when it really turned around, but the thing is, it started with Coach Fritz, and then Tulane was so fortunate to get John Sumrall after Coach Fritz left, and he just kept it going, and now I believe that Will Hall is going to do a really, really good job. But, you know, Ken, I was thinking about this too. As good a job as John Sumrall did, if Jake Retzlaff wouldn't have transferred from BYU or had no really other choice but to leave BYU if he was going to play college football, if Jake Retzlaff would not have played quarterback at Tulane last year, we would not be having the conversation that we're having right now about, you know, getting to the championship game and people rushing the field, because that guy coming to Tulane really kept things on track.
1: Yeah, again, it all starts with the most important position on the team. Willie Fritz had his greatest success with Michael Pratt, hurricane season notwithstanding. And then, of course, Darian Mensah, outstanding player. Only 1 year, but he's really good. And then Jake Retzlaff. Again, you have that guy, and you go back far enough to remember when they had Sean King, when they went undefeated, and then had Patrick Ramsey, and then had J.P. Lossman. They had guys that could win games for you, and that's what they've had in recent years. And that was a big part of what transpired last year, no question.
0: No, I agree. And look, going back, Sean King, you could argue, you know, that it's one of the great all-time seasons in the history of the school. I mean, you could argue that it was the greatest. I mean, we were watching things that year in 98 that nobody had ever seen before. It was perfect offense run by Rich Rodriguez and the perfect quarterback to run that offense. And the misnomer was, well, Sean King was throwing for all these yards. Well, he was, in a sense, but they ran to set up the pass. That was the great thing about that offense. And if it ever got down to a third and one or a fourth and one, you knew what was coming. Sean King was going to sneak the ball, and nobody could ever stop it. It was like Breeze on the goal line, jumping, you know, putting the ball over the goal line. And they kept drives going constantly. And it was very, very frustrating to try to defend. And in the end, you know, nobody could defend it other than really Louisville and Southern Miss. Those were the closest games that Tulane had to, as far as getting beat that year. But they were able to make plays defensively and ultimately, you know, keep the ball rolling and going undefeated. But, you know, we played Army up in West Point in 98. Ken, and I think maybe to this day, top three greatest football games I've ever witnessed in person. And in that game, Sean King passed for 300, three touchdowns, rushed for over 100, three touchdowns. Mm-hmm. It had never happened. I think it happened one time in the history of college football that somebody threw for 300 and rushed for 100 and had six touchdowns combined, three passing, three rushing. It was just, it was an incredible performance. But we got used to seeing that week in and week out.
1: Yep. Quarterback position, Rock Honus, Nicky Hall for the one season, and then Terrence Jones, of course, giving them an opportunity to succeed. So, again, most important position, they can still win. Hopefully Will Hall can continue this because everybody is enjoying this. First time in our lifetime we've seen this kind of success extended. And part of that has to do with the commitment from the top. Football has a commitment, and now we need to see it across the board. You have the indoor facility. Don't call it a bubble, right? Whatever you do. But they have the indoor facility, and, of course, now let's see what transpires with the other sports. I think basketball eventually needs a new building. That's me. Baseball is still a good facility, but it needs a financial commitment. They're not honoring the 34 scholarship limit now. Hopefully they'll get closer to that. Regardless of who coaches, you need the commitment. So I think we both agree on that, that there has to be a commitment. Got about a minute and a half, 2 minutes left. Todd, just your final thoughts.
0: No, look, as far as baseball goes, I would agree. Look, Jay Ullman's doing a really solid job. This year was very, very frustrating for all involved. And I think the talent level was a lot better than what the record showed. You know, 3 years ago, this team won 19 games and made a miracle run in the conference tournament and was able to win and get to a regional. The talent on this team this year was a lot better than the team that won 19 games, and I think that's why it was so frustrating. But going back to the scholarship thing, I mean, look, I heard Coach Jones a couple weeks ago. If everybody else in the conference has 20 or more scholarships and you got 11.7 and you're not helping out the coach, I mean, you're basically playing with one hand tied behind your back. That's, again, my personal opinion. The facilities are more than adequate. Again, I've been to a lot of ballparks around the country, a lot of ballparks in the American Conference. And Tulane is easily top one or two as far as facilities go. So the place to play is there. The facilities are there. But you've got to get that commitment from up top and get some more scholarships and help out the head coach.
1: Saints, New Orleans Saints website, of course. Work will be there. Pelicans won't be long now. What that roster looks like, hey, stay tuned, right?
0: We got till September 28th when they start when they start practicing. I think media day is the 28th of September.
1: There you go. Well, we'll get you on again and talk Pelicans. We love talking Tulane, a passion for you today. Todd Graffanini, thanks so much for the time, and keep up the good work. Look forward to talking again soon.
0: Thanks for having me, Ken.
1: You bet. All right, Graf, thank you, and thank you for listening. It's 504-438-1067. 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Coming up next, All-State Sugar Bowl, doing great things as always. Talk about that with Executive Director Jeff Hundley here on 106.7 The Ticket.
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11: A better life with Dr. Sanjay Gupta.
12: Heart disease is still the leading cause of death here in the United States and around the world. But what if there was something you could do earlier in life to reduce the odds of becoming a statistic? Well, here in the United States, tens of millions of adults already take a statin to lower their cholesterol. But new guidance put out by the American College of Cardiology and the American Heart Association now emphasize that treating high cholesterol sooner could significantly reduce a person's lifetime risk of heart attack or stroke. How early are we talking? In your 30s, believe it or not. Of course, you need to talk to your doctor about whether statins are right for you, but you should know that the evidence is really starting to stack up that shows the earlier you get a jump on reducing lifelong exposure to plaque-causing lipids and lipoproteins, the better the odds are going to be for you. Make sure you get your cholesterol checked. That's the first step. I'm Dr. Sanjay Gupta, helping you live a better life.
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1: The champion of amateur sports in our city, in our metropolitan area in Louisiana, is the Allstate Sugar Bowl. That has been the case over an extended period of time. Allstate Sugar Bowl benefits so many different entities. Can't begin to tell you how many. Because it would take a while and we might run out of time, but that's how significant this entity is, and it's great to be a small part of it by serving, as I have for many years, whether on the media selection committee, emceeing events, which I'll do later this month and did a month ago or so as well, and always anticipate the excellence of what will be put forth by the Allstate Sugar Bowl, which continues as a major part of the landscape, part of the college football playoff. Joining us now to talk about that, our good and great friend, supporter, executive director of the Allstate Sugar Bowl, Jeff Hundley. Jeff, thanks for the time. Welcome to the show.
17: Always good to be with you, Ken. Appreciate it very much. Appreciate what you do for sports in our town.
1: Well, we certainly appreciate you. And as I mentioned, love the All-State Sugar Bowl and keeping New Orleans sweet. To that end, the date released most recently, hey, we're going to have the latest date we've ever had, right, in the 93-year history. But that's a good thing because you got a semifinal game January 15th of next year. Talk about that.
17: Yeah, it is. We've been telling people for about 18 months that it was coming, but now that it's finally here, people are finally, wait, what? it's been funny, but we're excited about it. You know, it's important for us to, you know, we felt, the Sugar Bowl committee that we needed to do everything we could to be part of the college football playoff for the long term and you know, as high of a level as possible. So we worked hard. Us in the Orange Bowl were fortunate. Of the six playoff bowl games, the two of us each were the only ones that got three semifinal games and then three quarterfinal games over the six-year contract that we're all going to be a part of. And this year will be our first chance at hosting that semifinal game deeper into January. We're excited about it. You know, so far, you know, the first 2 years of the 12-team format of the playoff, the semifinals have attendance has been greater, television ratings have been greater. It's just, you know, real positive. You know, kind of the cream rises as you get closer to the end, and we're excited to experience that firsthand here at the Superdome on January 15th.
1: Put you on the spot. It's 12 right now. We all know what's going on with the landscape, whether it's going to go to 24, which most of the conferences, all but one favor, and the other is holding out for 16, and we know who that is, and that's a close tie to New Orleans, obviously. So here we are, and one way or the other, it seems inevitable it's going to expand, Jeff.
17: Yeah, I think at some point in time, certainly it will, and you know, whether that's 16 or 24, time will tell. It's, you know, it's interesting. You mentioned, you know, the players and the decision-making process. A year ago at this time, it was the Big Ten was out on an island by itself, and the SEC, ACC, and Big 12 were all together in support of a 16-team playoff. And, you know, a year goes by and the tables have turned and kind of the SEC's, you know, holding out on 16. And you understand the arguments on both sides. We certainly, you know, don't need to get involved in that because we're just happy to be part of it. And, you know, because, you know, be quite frank with you, Ken, you know, there was a push, you know, several major schools wanted to play the entire playoff on campus and bypass the bowl game. So we pledged to the commissioners that we're going to be part of the solution going forward. And that so we need to kind of, if you know what I mean, keep our nose out of their business for
1: yes.
17: now and just be there to help as we go forward. So whether it's 16 or whether it's 24, we'll be happy as long as we're part of it.
1: Jeff Hundley with us, Executive Director of the All-State Sugar Bowl. You've had a busy week because Rich Clark was here, and he is the Executive Director of the College Football Playoff. He succeeded Bill Hancock in 2024. Talk about that visit, and I've heard through the grapevine that Rich really likes New Orleans.
17: He does, in fact. He's enjoyed it every time he's been here. And, this was the kind of the kickoff meeting for the 2028 national championship hosting effort that we were successful to land. We'll host that on January 24th of 2028. And that year we'll also have a quarterfinal game, actually December 31st of 27. And then a few weeks later, we'll be hosting the national championship game. And that's a part of a joint hosting effort on the national championship with the Sugar Bowl Committee and the Greater New Orleans Sports Foundation and many other partners throughout the city, you know, New Orleans and Company and the Convention Center and the Audubon Institute and many others. As you know, major events like that take a citywide effort, and we're excited about it. We just began the process of showing Rich and his team, you know, options for all the events that go on around the event. It's a 4-day event that is has grown with each passing year, and we hosted it in 2020. That was the Clemson LSU game, and it's grown since then. And you know, so we're excited to bring it back, and you know, if tradition holds, the last four times that we've hosted the national championship here in New Orleans, the LSU Tigers have been in the game. So we're telling everybody that there's a good chance of that as we try to rally support for the event.
1: Speaking of rallying support, the campaign, of course, a few years running to keep New Orleans sweet. And we all know the challenges because of all the competition. We know the market size comparison and such. And yet the campaign, for lack of a better description, has gone well, correct?
17: Yeah, we're making good progress there. You know, the people around the community we're getting indoors and we're having more some success. You know, we can always do better. But we're making progress, and we're grateful for that, for the people of the community that value what the Sugar Bowl does. You know, the economic impact, Ken, is significant. It's not to be sneezed at. It's the game itself every year is between $275 and $300 million on an annual basis, and when you consider all the other events that the Sugar Bowl committee hosts and sponsors throughout the year, you know, you're at $375 to $400 million on it every year. And so that's something we're proud of, something that we think it's important to continue. But, you know, we were able to go it alone for decades, but because of the new dynamics in college athletics and the increased emphasis on money and paying the student athletes, you know, just our business models had to change, and that's required us to reach out and tap the local community on the shoulder, looking for some help. And fortunately, people are opening the door for us. And so we'll hope that continues as we go forward, because it's going to need to if we're going to be successful long term.
1: Oh, listen, I mean, I go back with the history and being involved as I have been with what is now the All-State Sugar Bowl for so many years. It used to be about relationships. There was a direct tie to the SEC, but beyond that, there were deep-rooted relationships from, you know, just thinking of all the guys from Mickey Holmes to Troy to Paul. I mean, I can name them all. Aaron's Calorie. I mean, they developed close personal relationships with some of these schools and some of these coaches and administrators, and they were able to get people here because of that. Those days are pretty much gone, aren't they?
17: Yeah, they have. You know, really, you know, it started, you know, when the playoff began back in 2014, but it's really ramped up in the last few years. And you know, I don't think I'm talking out of school too much, but when we were offered the deal for this 6-year agreement that we're getting ready to start this year, the CFP said, "Jeff, we think this is a fair deal, whether this is for the Rose Bowl or the Sugar Bowl or the Las Vegas Sports Authority." And there's a message in that, Ken. They know they've got options. If we don't want to step up and meet the demands that they have, they know they have options. And so, you know, we've had to rally and hustle, and we're doing so. We're going to continue to do so. Everybody here are competitors, and you know, we love New Orleans and want to do what we can to keep this game and the national spotlight that it brings every year, you know, very positive national spotlight that it brings every year. And then in turn, you know, if we're successful, that allows us to continue to do good things in the community. You mentioned, you know, you were part of our National Football Foundation event a month ago. You know, we're giving out significant scholarship dollars on an annual basis. Our chapter here delivers more scholarship dollars than any other chapter in the country, and we're proud of that fact, and we're raising the dollar value this year too as well. So starting July 1st, we will do $100,000 in girls scholarships and $100,000 in boys scholarships every year, and again we're very proud of that and hope to be able to continue that into the future.
1: Yeah, finally with us for a few more minutes from the All-State Sugar Bowl. The other news recently, of course, the sponsorship of the LHSAA state championships across the board. This is nothing new for the Sugar Bowl. It's happened in the past, but to get back on board on a full basis in all sports, just talk about what that means and the natural symmetry that exists between the two entities.
17: Yeah, Ken, we're so happy to be able to jump back into that. We, you know, we hated when we had to step away back right after COVID, but the financial realities at the time were such that we needed to do so for a short period. We remained involved, you know, even after COVID with just the football championships, but we like being able to be involved with every one of their state championships. It's the two oldest sports organizations in the state of Louisiana, the Sugar Bowl and the LHSAA. So it's natural that we partner there. You've seen what we've done over the years, Ken. We love high school athletics and high school football in particular, but excited to be able to support it. And it gives us an opportunity to showcase some projects as well. We've done since 2019, the Sugar Bowl committee has worked with the Playoff Foundation to do almost $6 million in support of public school teachers in the area and now around the state. And we're going to be able to honor some teachers at these championships. We're also going to we've got a scholarship component as part of the partnership that we have with the LHSAA. So it's really something positive that we feel really good about, helping young people who represent the future of the city and state. And there's probably nothing more pure than high school athletics. So we're excited and eager to get it kicked off. We kind of announced it a couple weeks ago. You know, they allowed us, Eddie Bonine and the LHSAA allowed us to participate in a few of the spring championships, kind of get a head start on things, but we officially start with this fall with the new school year, and so we'll be off and running on a 6-year partnership with them.
1: Yeah, it's awesome. I'm really happy to see that transpire, and I'm sure it's going to be tremendously beneficial to the LHSAA, and hopefully we'll see that organization reunited at some point in the near future, which will make things even better. And, of course, we thank the Allstate Sugar Bowl. Couldn't do what we do here on this show and the shows on radio or with Crescent City Sports without the support. And I know my late great friend Ed felt the same way. And you're a big part of that, Jeff. We deeply appreciate it.
17: Well, thank you, Ken. I mean, you're giving us all the kudos, but you hustle more than anybody in the city when it comes to sports. And appreciate what you do to get the news out, you know, and you do a good job of getting the good news out, too. We appreciate it.
1: Jeff Hundley, Allstate Sugar Bowl, thank you for the time, and have a blessed weekend here.
17: You too. Thanks.
1: Thank you, buddy. Jeff Hundley, just a tremendous entity. We're so fortunate to have the Allstate Sugar Bowl champion of amateur sports in Louisiana. 504-438-1067. 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
12: Did you know that almost half the vegetables and more than three quarters of the fruit that we eat in this country come from just one state, California? Yeah, it's true. And according to a new report by the Environmental Working Group, a health advocacy organization, a lot of this produce is tainted with PFAS, which are sometimes referred to as forever chemicals. Why? Well, the EPA says pesticides keep America's food supply safe, abundant, and affordable. And of course, these chemicals are used in every state, not just California. Now, if you are worried, though, about how much you're consuming, the best thing to do is to buy organic produce, if and when you can. Organic or not, you should rinse all fruits and vegetables under running water. Don't use any soap. And as one epidemiologist told us, use a brush on sturdier items like carrots, potatoes, and cucumbers. I'm Dr. Sanjay Gupta, helping you live a better life.
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1: 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Want to remind you that coming up, we have Eric Asher in Inside New Orleans from 4 to 6 p.m. Eric standing by, and he'll be ready to roll. Jude Young with Ticket Tonight is standing by as well, and he'll be on from 6 to 7 tonight, and then we'll put a wrap on local sports programming with the Deke Show with Deke Bellavia, the Big Chief, from 7 to 8 tonight here on your only all-sports station for the greater New Orleans market, 106.7 The Ticket. NFL news, the Packers are locking up their top wide receivers. Christian Watson, the latest to do so. He agrees to a 4-year, $110.5 million extension, which includes a $31 million signing bonus. Watson, 27 years of age, second-round pick in 2022. When he's hurt, it hurts, because when he's on the field, he plays well. Has to stay healthy longer. If he does, he can be a very good receiver. The Packers previously locked up Jaden Reed, who signed a 3-year, $50.25 million extension. So they've got their wide receiving core locked up, ready to go, and ready to produce with Jordan Love. And we'll see how Love can play this year, whether he takes that next step to become, rather than a pretty good to good quarterback, to being elite, which he's flirted with at times. He certainly has the receivers now to be able to get that done. We're locked up for a while, so stay tuned where that's concerned. It's an interesting dynamic. Green Bay considered by quite a few people to be a contender for the Super Bowl, so the Packers definitely trying to make moves in that direction to put themselves in position to compete with the likes of the Seahawks and the Rams and the Eagles, most notably in the NFC in terms of favorites heading in to the 2026 season. Talk and text lines open at 504-438-1067. Again, it's 504-438-1067. A brief time out here. One more segment to go. We'll have our closing comments for you when we return following this brief break as we continue with more of All Access for a Thursday afternoon. Ken Trahan with you on your only all-sports station for the greater New Orleans market. We are 106.7 The Ticket.
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7: Slowly but surely, AI is seeping its way into every corner of our lives. One area perhaps I didn't expect is diet advice. A new study out of Turkey found that chatbots are recommending to teen boys and girls that they restrict their daily calories to dangerously low levels and eat a balance of nutrients that are kind of out of whack. Remember, teenagers are growing, one pediatrician told us. If they aren't getting enough nutrition, it can really stunt their growth on a number of levels. And in extreme cases, it can lead to significant health consequences. Large language models, LLMs, they are designed to agree with you. So if you're looking to lose weight, they're going to push you pretty hard in that direction. They also sometimes don't know how to tell the difference between good information and bad information. And you know who does? Your doctor. I'm Dr. Sanjay Gupta, helping you live a better life.
8: 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He's got socks. 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
1: 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If you're a New Orleans Saints fan, you might have cause for pause. Saints are 25th in power rankings in USA Today, 25th out of 32 teams at ESPN, 22nd at Bleacher Report, who has a little bit of a better thought process about this team. Bottom line, you have to earn respect before you get it. You have to prove it. We're not in Missouri, but the Saints have some proving to do. I think they will eventually. Don't get caught up in the negativity at this point. Thanks to our guests for joining us, including Jeff Hundley, including our friend John Graffanini, Michael Green. Back at you tomorrow with All Access Sports Talk from 2 to 4. Eric Asher, I'm next from 4 to 6. Thanks for joining us. Be a good sport and God bless you one and all. Running third and heading home. So long.
2: 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All Access was also presented by the Allstate Sugar Bowl, representing the best of amateur athletics. 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

New Orleans. It's time for the man who tells it like it is. You want opinions? He's got them. You want information? He's got it. You want a host who is New Orleans? You found him. Eric Asher and Inside New Orleans.

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We'll talk Tulane with him. Ross Jackson, Locked On Saints podcast, will join us at 4:40. We'll get the latest on the New Orleans Saints. At 5:15, it's Ali Cassell, our Pelicans insider, talk a little bit about what's going on with the Pels. And then we'll finish up with Zach Nagy, CBS Sports and Go 247. He will join us at 5:40 talking LSU. 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First of all, you start off with the outstanding mixologists who are mixing up these great cocktails for you over at Old New Orleans Cookery and then the rest of the Oceana Family of Restaurants. 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You'll get an opportunity to be able to check out what's going on in Bourbon Street and still again not have to get into all the craziness. 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

0: Again, I've talked to him about it over the years, and I'm just so excited that, again, he was able to announce now that they have reached their goal of $15 million, their fundraising goal. Also now they have both naming rights for the stadium and also for the field. So Raising Cane's is going to donate $2 million. LCMC Health will donate $600,000 for the naming rights. And, of course, it'll be Raising Cane's Ninth Ward Stadium at LCMC Health Field in the Ninth Ward. It'll be on the campus of Carver. It has been long awaited, and again, now construction will start. It's, again, really since Katrina, and it is much needed and necessary when you talk about the city of New Orleans and the need for, again, another stadium for high school sports. This has been a pet project for Arnie, and again, I'm just so excited and happy that he's brought it to the finish line. It's unfortunate that again the New Orleans Saints and did not really get involved in this. It's something, again, you thought it would be a natural for them, but nevertheless, Arnie persevered and was able to get, again, two major corporations to really kick in, along with the other donors, to be able to get this thing off the ground. And now we're going to see a brand new stadium in the Ninth Ward that's going to be there for all high schools to be able to use, and needed, necessary, state of the art. You know, it's something, because look, I'll tell you right now before we go to Gary, you know, when I've had a chance to travel to Tennessee to see my daughter and my granddaughter, I go to Chicago and I see my daughter and my grandson. We've had out to California when my daughter lived in California. And again, when you're in the air and you're seeing, again, these high school campuses with again these huge gyms that look like coliseums again for basketball. And then, of course, you're looking down and you're seeing they have baseball fields. They have soccer fields. They also, again, have their own football stadiums. The state of Texas is full of those high schools. We don't have it here, and we don't have it definitely here in New Orleans. And so it's needed and necessary for another stadium for high school sports. Congratulations to Arnie Philko and everyone that's involved in the Ninth Ward Stadium effort. Now it has come to fruition. The money is in the bank. They got the naming rights, and now it's just a matter of, again, putting the shovels in the ground and getting it done. Congratulations to Arnie Philko and everyone involved in this incredible project. All right, join us on our program now is our good friend Gary Smith, Knoll.com. He does a great job covering the Tulane Greenway, but as I said it before, my man Gary can cover all sports. He can talk about anything out there. He's covered the University of Florida, college football forever, and of course we love having him on the program each and every week. Gary, welcome to the show.
1: Thanks for having me on.
0: Gary, your thoughts on the Ninth Ward Stadium, needed and necessary, huh? I mean, in this city, right?
1: Yeah. Well, like you just addressed, New Orleans is far behind a lot of other cities in the quality and the number of high school football stadiums. That's a huge deal. Having it in the Ninth Ward is a big deal for that area too. Obviously, just good news all the way around. Something that was definitely needed.
0: Yep, no doubt about it. Hey, Gary, before we get started, tell the folks about Knoll.com, how they can follow you on social media, and we'll jump into it. Man, I tell you what, I can't wait to talk to you about it, because, again, with some erroneous information that went out last night, got the Tulane fan base on fire.
1: I learned my own lesson the hard way last year one time, so I'm not going to come down too hard on others.
0: I'm not either.
1: It's a world that a lot of us just aren't used to. When we see we look at Twitter, and then we see something, and we just don't really pay attention to the fact that there's a lot of fake accounts out there now and then.
0: Right.
1: But anyway, to answer your question, I'm actually on vacation, so there won't be much coming for me for the next 7 days. I'm actually right now a passenger in a car in California. Just went to Sequoia National Forest.
0: Beautiful.
1: And, headed to Pasadena, where my 16-year-old son is going to be looking at a couple of colleges down the road. He's still 2 years away from heading off to college, but and I've got some good friends in Los Angeles. So you're not going to be a whole lot in Knoll.com in the next week, but when I get back in town, I've been promising that basketball story for a while with Ron Hunter, but that hasn't materialized yet. It didn't materialize before I left town. Hopefully I'll be able to get that done pretty quickly after I get back into town next week.
0: My man, Gary Smith, joining us on vacation from California. I got news for you. When I was in California, there were guest hosts doing this show. So thank you so much for your time today. I certainly appreciate it. I really do.

0: Hey, Gary, last night, of course, again, I'm not getting all over Fox 8 because, again, it's happened to me. Right. Again, I talked about it in a monologue this week, the misinformation out there. But Tulane fans were just on fire last night when they thought David Harris had taken the Purdue job. Now, Purdue's athletic director is retiring. So, again, that job is open. Is there something to that? I mean, is he looking at Purdue? Have they reached out to Tulane to ask for permission?
1: No. This is a this is another example. It's an example of a Tulane fan that wants David Harris out. We talked about that the last time I appeared on the show, and you've dealt with it with people asking you, just the Tulane fans that are upset with David Harris. And in my mind, and I'm not saying he's done a great job by any means, but in my mind, unfairly. But that was what that was about. I got just about a little more than a year ago when the North Texas basketball job opened, the same exact account tweeted that Ron Hunter had accepted the North Texas job. And I was driving my kid home from school, high school, that day, and I saw that and just thought it was real. And I immediately retweeted it with a comment, and then somebody immediately texted me and said, that's a fake account. And I had I was like, I had to pull off the side of the road and was furiously deleting. Now, I didn't write a story, but so I understand. I think it was actually the exact same account. So this was a Tulane fan who doesn't like David Harris, David Harris is from he's from Louisiana. He came back to Tulane he wanted to come back to Louisiana.
0: Sure.
1: And I'm not on the David Harris is doing a terrible job bandwagon, but he's not in a position where a Big Ten school is going to be wanting to hire him either.
0: Yeah.
1: So on the surface, that just wasn't, that didn't pass the smell test. But, you see stuff sometimes and it looks like it's real and you don't think about where it's coming from. And I said, I was a victim of that a year ago, so I can't pass judgment.
0: I don't really understand the David Harris hate. In a lot of cases, his hand is tied based on, what the administration is going to give him in terms of funding. And look, at the end of the day, Ron Hunter may have been gone if ultimately they were willing to buy him out, and they didn't. And that's David Harris can't control that, when it comes to that.
1: Yeah, I mean, David Harris is he's going to be tied. People can start judging him when we see how the football team does this year and next year. Because, he hired John Sumrall. Now, that was the easiest hire in the world. He had just taken the job when he got to Tulane. But he did hire John Sumrall. This time he took a risk. And there's just a lot. The deal is there's just a lot of Tulane fans out there that are convinced that this is not going to work out. But Tulane hadn't played a game yet. And it retained more than its key players than almost any other school, non-Power Four school in the country, and I think Tulane is capable of having a really good football season next year. It is interesting. I wrote the Tulane preview for Athlon magazine this year, and in my preview, I talked about how if Tulane got good quarterback play, there was no reason that Tulane couldn't make it back to the conference championship game. I do not make the actual magazine prediction for the conference. They picked Tulane sixth, kind of contradicting what I wrote in my preview. I had nothing to do with that, but it tells you about the way people feel outside the program and about Will Hall. But the people inside the program don't feel that way. They feel like things went wrong for him at Southern Miss, but he'd been successful everywhere else. The players love him. We're going to find out. He hadn't coached a game yet at Tulane as a head coach. We'll begin to find out pretty quickly in the fall whether some of the trepidation and some of the just outright negativity is accurate, or whether the Tulane people are right and Will Hall had a misstep at Southern Miss that can take this program and keep it at the same level that it was before. Then in a couple of years, then we can judge David Harris and see where, and because obviously he was the point man on the hire, on this hire. And if it doesn't work out, then that's obviously a black mark on him, and that could get him in trouble. But if it does work out, all of this bile that's going on right now about what's going on in basketball and baseball will quiet down real quick, because football is where it really matters.
0: Gary Smith, Noel.com, our guest. Gary, you've had a chance to see this team, If look, obviously they will go as far as their quarterback takes them. But as you looked at this roster, are there glaring weaknesses?
1: Not really. I would say, it's going to come down to the passing game, because that was where Will Hall really failed at Southern Miss. He likes to point out they did make a bowl game his second year, and then fell off the table after that. But their passing game was near the bottom of the country every year he was there. Now, this first year, they had an unbelievable string of injuries at quarterback, and he ended up with a running back playing quarterback. But after that, and so to me, that is going to be the key. And you know, his history as an offensive coordinator is that the games were good. It wasn't a deal where he was like a run all the time coach before then. He had a pretty varied offense. So I don't see that as necessarily a glaring weakness going in. We're going to find out. But I guess my other concern, both lines of scrimmage is going to be the key for Tulane next year. I was not overly impressed with the offensive line production in the spring. It wasn't like a glaring weakness, but that's an area where they lost a ton of starters. They have some guys they like, but they're not proven at this level. And then defensive line, I thought the defensive line played very well in the spring, but the reality is they lost five guys to Power Four programs. And so they've got a bunch of new faces in there that didn't play a ton last year that the John Sumrall staff was really high on for the most part, but they're going to have to prove themselves. And obviously you win football at quarterback and in the trenches. And so those are the two positions I'm going to be watching the most going into the season, other than quarterback. Cause the rest of the team, I think is really good. I think the wide receivers are going to be better next year than they were this year. They're absolutely loaded at running back and the back seven of the defense. I think maybe some concerns at cornerback, but the safeties are excellent and the linebackers are excellent. And again, the defense looked good in the spring, and that was without four key guys who were out for the spring. I liked the talent level on that side of the ball. So, I think it probably will come down to the quarterback situation as to how far Tulane can go.
0: Gary Smith with us, Noel.com. Gary, let's talk a bit about baseball. The transfer portal's open. Yep. How's Tulane doing there in terms of holding on to what they have, or, again, adding?
1: Yeah, no surprise so far. Not good news, but not unexpected. And let me say, I'm vacationing, and so I haven't gotten it confirmed, but I don't doubt that this is accurate, that Jason Wax has entered the portal. He was the one offensive player that had an absolutely terrific year for Tulane this year. Jalen has done a pretty good job in the past of retaining his key guys, but none of them were coming off of years like Jason Wax had. And with each year, it's harder and harder to retain guys like that. And also, those teams were coming off of finishing dead last in the conference. And then Jack Frankel, a pitcher who looked like he was going to be their best pitcher this year, he got injured in the conference opener against Memphis, never pitched again. They kept hoping they would get him back, but his velocity never returned. He's entered the portal. But here's the reality. College baseball teams change dramatically from year to year now, like they do in basketball. And it was going to have to be, and after the season they had this year, they're going to have a whole new roster next year for the most part anyway. But certainly losing Jason Wax is a blow, because he's a heck of a player. But he can just get paid a lot more money somewhere else. I'm not sure this is a reflection on where Tulane finished as much as a reflection of the reality of the times. But that was they were hoping they could keep him, because they've had a good track record in the past. They were able to keep T.O. Banks for one more year. But the difference with T.O. Banks, it had a horrible first half of the year before he came back for his next year, so he wasn't as attractive to other schools as Jason Wax, who was good from the first pitch to the last pitch this year, and is also a really good right fielder with a terrific arm. He can do it all. But they're going to have to do a great job in recruiting. It's as simple as that. It's not impossible in this sport, but it's not easy. And they were with the way they finished this year, their success next year is going to be determined by who they bring in and who isn't already on the team.
0: And no move to expand the number of scholarships for the baseball team, right?
1: Not yet. Not that I've heard. I still think they will a little bit. I mean, I think it's not going to be dramatic. Whatever they do, and obviously next year is going to be a key year for Jay Ullman, because they didn't see this year coming. They again they were they they they I think they were picked third or fourth in the league in the preseason, and it looked like they were on track to maybe finish third or fourth in the league with 3 weeks left in the regular season. And again, they just couldn't. They were just an awful baseball team on the road this year in conference play, and really in non-conference play too, for that matter. And so they've got a lot of questions to address going into next year, trying to figure out what went wrong and why they couldn't even be a competitive baseball team away from their home stadium.
0: Yeah, I would agree. Gary, thanks for the time on a vacation Thursday. Certainly appreciate it. Once again, tell the folks how they can follow you on social media and check out all your fantastic work.
1: Sure. On X, it's at Gary Smith, G-U-R Smith. I'm not that this matters to Tulane fans, but I'm on a good run on the NBA playoffs. I predicted the Knicks and San Antonio would make the final, and I predicted the Knicks would beat San Antonio. Obviously, it's just one game. Maybe San Antonio comes back and wins in five. But I thought from the start of the playoffs, the Knicks, not from when they came back from 2-1 down in the first round, that they looked like the best team in the NBA. So I'm sticking to that. And again, NOAA.com, not going to be too much in the next week or so, but I'm going to hit the ground running when I get back in town late next week. Again, I'm really looking forward to having a story with Ron Hunter on what he thinks about his new basketball roster, and also a story with Jay Ullman on all the changes he has to make with his baseball team, both with coaching and with his roster.
0: Yeah, I can't wait. I can't wait to read it, as always. Thanks, my friend. Appreciate it. Enjoy California. We'll talk when you get back.
1: Thanks for having me on.
0: There he goes. Gary Smith, NOLA.com, Times Picayune, at Gary Smith on X. All right, folks, don't forget about Burkhardt. 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I'm Eric Asher. 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
12: If you're caring for an aging parent, you may feel quite often that you're alone in what you're doing. But you're not. Not by a long shot. According to a new report by the Pew Research Center, 10% of U.S. adults are caring for a parent over age 65. Millions more are caring for a spouse or partner 65 or older. Beyond the sheer numbers, this report, perhaps unsurprisingly, found a major difference in caregiver well-being between men and women. One psychologist we spoke to suggested thinking 5 years in the future and imagining where you are right now. Will you be glad you took something on, or regretful that you didn't? You also need to cut yourself some slack, he said, especially women. Don't try to shoulder all of the burden by yourself. You might need to ask for help before you burn out. You'll be so glad you did. I'm Dr. Sanjay Gupta, helping you live a better life.
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0: Thanks to Gary Smith of Knoll.com for joining us as he normally does here on a Thursday afternoon. Today's program is brought to you by the Oceana Family of Restaurants, Oceana Grill, Mambo's, Old New Orleans Cookery. 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Looking for live music on Bourbon Street? Of course, the Tipsy Trumpet, the Hideout Bar, have you covered with live music. 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It's the Tippy Trump, the High Knot Bar, looking for live music on Bourbon Street. 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And of course, it is a combination of an outstanding restaurant with again a sports bar, and again the best of both worlds. 30 plus TV screens all over the restaurant. 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Bobby Bear's Cajun Cannon Restaurant. So good. Yeah. All right, join us on our program now is our good friend Ross Jackson, Locked On Saints podcast. Ross does a great job covering the New Orleans Saints, and a guy that you can count on for fantastic information, especially now as they're back at OTAs. Of course, he's part of LouisianaSports.net, WBL TV analyst, and also the ultimate New Orleans sports show, and we have him every Thursday here on our program. Ross, welcome to the show.
19: Hey, buddy. Thanks for having me on. Glad to be here with you.
0: Glad to have you, my friend. Thanks as always. Anything you'd like to add in terms of, again, how folks can follow you? Or can we jump right into it?
19: Yeah, you can jump right into it.
0: All right, well, let's do that. Ross, first of all, what a shocker it was yesterday as you guys hit the hit the facility, and here comes a smiling Alvin Kamara. Your thoughts?
19: Yeah, I mean, I remember, I think it was last week maybe you and I talked, might have been the week before last, you and I talked, and we had said that it would be a more notable story if Alvin Kamara did show up to OTAs than if he wasn't there at OTAs, and lo and behold, he made sure that he showed up at OTAs. It's important to remember that OTAs are voluntary, so this was a big decision by Alvin Kamara, where the team is talking about how they're evaluating his role, and there's some quote-unquote resource management, which you know, we take to mean contract, things like that, that are part of that. And to still show up to a voluntary OTA, which is outside of his usual rhythm. You know, Kellen Moore was talking to us before that practice began, and he mentioned that the idea of him being there at OTAs was kind of unexpected because usually he prepares away from the facility. And so I think what this shows is a little bit of a, you know, kind of making sure that the actions are matching the words. He said all offseason that he wants to be a part of this team, that he's perfectly fine with sharing the backfield with a guy like Travis Etienne Jr. In fact, he would be excited to do so and all these other things. And now he's effectively walking the talk, if you will, in terms of making sure that those actions are speaking as loud as those words.
0: You know, Ross, I mentioned this on the show the other day. I did not anticipate him being at OTAs, but it is such a smart move on his part to be there and really kind of put the pressure now on the New Orleans Saints, who have been kind of, and I mentioned the word wishy-washy yesterday about, again, whether he's going to be on the team or not. Even Kellen Moore, again, as you're listening to his press conference and watching his body language, very uncomfortable talking about Alvin Kamara, as, again, Mickey Loomis was at the recent golf tournament for the New Orleans Saints. So this kind of puts more pressure on them, in my opinion, to either, you know, get something done or move on.
19: Yeah, Alvin's done a very good job of making sure that everyone that's able to see from the outside in, whether this is his goal or not, everybody that can see from the outside in knows that any situation that leads to him not being a part of this team is not of his volition. He's showing you very clearly that there's no holdup. There's no contract dispute. There's no concern on his part. He knows that he wants to be here, and he's effectively just putting the ball back in the Saints' court and putting, and like you said, applying some pressure to them. Because the reason that there's any question marks lingering around Alvin Kamara is because of the things that the Saints are evaluating or the things that the Saints are looking at. And That's not to say that the Saints are doing anything wrong. It's just that, like, the business side is what's getting in the way here when it comes to the certainty conversation. Now, perhaps with Alvin showing up, it gives the Saints the opportunity to talk to him about what his role is going to be in 2026, and then they can kind of start to have those conversations with his representation and his team to talk a little bit about what that might mean for his contract. So hopefully this arrival of Alvin Kamara maybe acts almost like an olive branch to say, mm-hmm. Hey, I'm ready to be here. I'm ready to be here. There's no questions asked. Let's talk. Let's make sure we get this figured out. And so maybe this begins to progress a bit more over the course of the next few weeks, as opposed to the sort of, you know, back and forth through media that we've heard over the course right. of the last, you know, couple of months.
0: Ross, again, when you look at the contract, again, they don't save in much money by cutting him. So, again, what do you think right. happens here? I mean, how much of a pay cut do you think they're going to ask him to take?
19: Yeah, I think it's going to depend on what the role is that they want him to fill. I think this is really just a principled stance on, or a stance on the principle that you don't want to overpay for a role that you're asking a player to have. The Saints are not, and we don't get to say this very often, but the Saints are not starving for salary cap space. They're not in a situation where they're in a bad place when it comes to the money that they can spend. They've spent money already this offseason. They don't have any big, you know, holes that they need to fill in their roster, anything like that. And so they're not in a situation in which they need money, nor are they in a situation in which anything that happens with Alvin Kamara that would result in him in a departure, no situation would save them money necessarily either. And so really this is just all about making sure that you're paying a rate that's commensurate to what a player's role is. I don't know how much you want to dig your heels down in that, but at the moment there's still leverage in that conversation. The moment that you choose not to dig your heels down in that conversation, you immediately give up that leverage. So the Saints are right to position themselves right now with the, well, we got to see where things are going here portion of it, as not to give up any of that leverage, to see if they could potentially get him to take a pay cut. And then that way they do feel that they're paying him a commensurate rate to the role that he's going to have, so on and so forth. I really, that's all that it really comes down to, more than it is about a need for salary cap space or a need to save salary cap space.
0: So is this basically what we've seen in the past, again, maybe a low base and an incentive-laden deal going forward? Is this a situation like, again, what we anticipate happening with Cam Jordan, where, again, it's the same type of contract where what he did last year, where, again, if you reach those incentives, you're going to reach that money that you thought you were going to have originally?
19: That's been the play recently. They did do that with Cam, as you mentioned. They also did that with Tyrann Mathieu before he retired. They had restructured his deal, or let me more appropriately say, they reworked his deal, renegotiated his deal in such a way to where he had a bunch of playing time incentives. And then he, you know, retired. I think it was that like early training camp, maybe mandatory mini camp, OTA, somewhere around there. But then he ended up retiring a few weeks later. But that's kind of been their rhythm as of late, is kind of going that, okay, low base, but here's how you can build on it. That way the money scales with what the role turns into over a season. Because the role that a player might have going into a season isn't necessarily indicative, or at least isn't guaranteed to match the role that player will have at the end of the season. So that would definitely be a sensible approach to take, would be to kind of go and readjust all that, throw in some incentives so that he has an opportunity to earn some of that money back.
0: All right, it is the offseason, so contracts are part of this. So the Olave contract now, how does that work with Drake London getting the deal that he got from Atlanta?
19: Yeah, I think it gives more clarity to the negotiations in terms of where the floor might be on the deal. But really, I think all of this comes down to guarantees when it comes to the Chris Olave contract. I know I've been in the minority on this, but I was always of the mindset that Chris Olave was going to get, you know, somewhere around $35 million per year. But I also don't look at contracts specifically based upon what the average per year value is, because
0: right.
19: as you know, they'll scale these contracts like crazy to
0: yes.
19: where, yeah, sure, it's $35 million per year, but do you ever actually make $35 million per year?
0: Mm-hmm.
19: No, probably not, right? Because 80-something million of that is pushed into the last 2 years of the deal or whatever,
0: mm-hmm.
19: Or into the last year of the deal, and then all the rest of it just kind of scales out. So really what matters are the guarantees. And the Saints have to be a little careful around that when it comes to Chris Olave. Look, Olave earned whatever extension he gets. And he deserves that $35 million, $32-plus million, somewhere in that range, you know, per year base deal that he'll eventually get. But what really this comes down to is, can the Saints give him a guarantee structure that he's willing to agree with that also protects them, because he does have an injury history.
0: Yes.
19: It's not an extensive thing. You know, he's played the majority of games with the exception of one season, but multiple concussions, a history of head injuries that goes back to college, all those other things like that. You're going to want to protect yourself in those situations, mm-hmm. and that's completely understandable. And I'm sure that the way that those conversations are had, like, it's not like Chris Olave's, you know, management team doesn't know that he also has a history of head injuries, right? Like,
0: sure.
19: They're just as realistic about this as the Saints are trying to be, I'm sure. But I think that's really what this all comes down to, is what are the guarantees? If you give me the option to pay market price for a wide receiver, then you pay market price for that wide receiver. Like, the market dictates itself. But the guarantees are where you have the flexibility, and then the conditions to those guarantees would be the other big piece. So I imagine that is really going to be the more pressing part of any of these negotiations than anything else. So I do think that Drake London maybe raises the floor of what that average APY is, but mm-hmm. but more importantly are kind of these other conversations that are specific to Chris and the thing.
0: Yeah, I would definitely agree. I've got about 3 minutes left. Just your overall thoughts on the wide receiving core so far that you've seen out at camp.
19: Yeah, I mean, what a difference an offseason makes, huh?
0: Well, yeah.
19: man. Like, you know, you think about the last two touchdowns that Tyler Shook threw in the regular mm-hmm. season. They were to wide receivers Kevin Austin Jr. And Ronnie Bell.
0: Yeah.
19: And now he's, you know, back in practice with, you know, Chris Olave, Devon Vele, you know, Jordan Tyson getting ready to, you know, continue to build his way up to training camp and all that. They bring in Bryce Lance, who is a multi-thousand-yard receiver during his time with North Dakota State. You get a big-time deep threat in Berrion Brown and a yards-after-catch guy in Berrion Brown. And now you have a guy like Jalen Polk, who the Saints traded for last year, spent the entire season injured. They traded for him knowing that. But he comes back out of his recovery, and now his motivation is to try to prove the Saints right for kind of betting. Mm-hmm. And he's looked great here so far during camp. You probably have your top five built out, those guys that we already mentioned in terms
0: yes.
19: of Olave, Vele, and the three rookies. But there might mm-hmm. be that sixth spot that like eight guys are fighting for. And right now, mm-hmm. Polk and Kevin Austin Jr., who did finish the season strong, 140 receiving yards over the last four games last year. You know, those are the two guys right now that would be my favorites for, you know, that number six spot here early.
0: Sounds good. Ross, what you got coming up for us online or with the podcast? And of course, also again, tell us all about what's going on again with everything again that you're involved in, from LouisianaSports.net to your stuff at Channel 4. Tell us all about it.
19: Yeah, we'll have a lot still recapping OTAs, right? Lots of stuff coming out of that. We hit some of the bigger topics today. We're going to get into some of the nitty-gritty tomorrow. So we'll be diving into that, as well as some of David Edwards' great comments about Tyler Shuck and mm-hmm. what he sees in him. And we also have some stuff coming out about my interview with Terry Joseph, Saints defensive pass game coordinator as well, who talked to us a bit about Jonas Sanker. So that'll be up. If you want to find all that, you can find it with a podcast over at Locked On Saints. 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
0: Have a great weekend, my friend. Thanks so much for your time. We'll check in with you next week.
19: Thank you, buddy. Right back at you. You take care, stay safe, and I'll talk to you here soon. Thanks for having me.
0: Hey, there he goes. Ross Jackson, Locked On Saints podcast. Again, lock him in. Follow him on the podcast. Check out his work with LouisianaSports.net. He's doing the walk to the car now. Again, when he walks out of OTA, he's giving you an update on what's happening there. Make sure you're giving Ross a follow. Again, Ross Jackson, Locked On Saints podcast. 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I'm Eric Asher. 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
12: You ever wake up in the middle of the night or maybe first thing in the morning and notice drool on your pillow? Unless you're sleeping next to someone who hasn't already seen all your good, bad, and ugly, it's probably not that big a deal and not anything to worry about unless it's something that just started happening recently. When people drool at night, it's often because of a stuffy nose, acid reflux, or being a mouth breather. People who sleep on their stomach or side are more likely to drool than someone who sleeps on their back. But in some cases, drooling at night can be a warning sign of something more serious, like dental issues, sleep apnea, or even early symptoms of Parkinson's disease. If you're at all concerned about this, the best place to start is with an ENT doctor, an ears, nose, and throat doctor. They can recommend a sleep study to possibly get some answers. I'm Dr. Sanjay Gupta, helping you live a better life.
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Welcome back to Inside New Orleans. Eric Asher with you until 6. At 6 o'clock, it is Ticket Tonight with Jude Young. His guest tonight, Grant Chashery. That'll be followed by the Deke Show. Deke Bellavia back on the radio. That's 7 to 8 right here on the Ticket Tonight. Today's program is brought to you by our friends at the Oceana Family Restaurants, Oceana Grill, Mambo's, Old New Orleans Cookery, Bobby Bear's Cajun County Restaurant. 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I'm Eric Asher. Thanks so much for joining us in hour number one. Hour number two coming up. We'll be right back.

Orleans. It's time for the man who tells it like it is. You want opinions? He's got them. You want information? He's got it. You want a host who is New Orleans? You found him. Eric Asher and Inside New Orleans.

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We covered it all. Saints, LSU, Tulane, and Pelicans. Set your DVR. 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That's the award-winning Inside New Orleans Sports tonight, 6 o'clock on WLA-TV. Hey, special thanks to Gary Smith and Ross Jackson for joining us in hour number one. Coming up in just a couple minutes, it'll be Ali Cassell, our Pelicans insider. That'll be followed by Zach Dakey of CBS Sports and Go 247. Ali and I will be talking Pelicans. Zach and I will be talking about the LSU Tigers. And, of course, again, our podcast goes up about 30 to 45 minutes after the program ends if you miss any of our program. Following our program tonight, it is Ticket Tonight with Jude Young. Grant Cashery will be his guest. That'll be followed by the Deke Show, Deke Bellavia, back on the radio, the Big Chief, from 7 to 8 right here on the Ticket. Today's program is brought to you by our friends at the Oceana Family of Restaurants, Bobby Bear's Cajun County Restaurant, Mambo's Old New Orleans Cookery, Oceana Grill, of course. The Tipsy Trumpet, the High Knot Bar have live music for you every single day, open to close. Great musical artists, fantastic menu for you to dine, great cocktails, beer selection. 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As I mentioned earlier on the program, if you follow them on social media, they'll give you the calendar in advance at the beginning of the month. You pick and choose where you want to go, when you want to go to see what artist that is performing at the Tipsy Trumpet, the High Knot Bar. 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Oysters Rockefeller. Again, all the fresh Louisiana seafood that you're looking for, and of course, Oceana puts their spin on it. 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If you're looking for cocktails, you already know it. Outstanding cocktails that will amaze with, again, some of the great mixologists here in the city of New Orleans that are mixing up cocktails at all the Oceana Family restaurant, but Oceana Grill, no different. 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If you're going to check out your favorite sporting event, Oceana's got you covered there.

0: 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All right, I'm going to talk a little NBA in this segment. Our good friend Ali Cassell joining us in the program. I can tell you right now, I just these playoffs have been incredible. And look, I say it every year. It feels like, you know, the regular season is the regular season, but the playoffs are so, again, first of all, there's so much on the line in the NBA, right? The physicality, the way the game is played, the efforts you're seeing from the players, and then the finals, it's obvious, again, it takes it to the next level. It was so good to see last night Josh Hart and Jose Alvarado on the floor for the New York Knicks, and not just on the floor for the New York Knicks again, but on the floor for the New York Knicks again, leading to that victory over San Antonio, 105-95. They take game one. Jose with 11 points. I think I lost count on the number of rebounds, like 14 or 15 that Josh Hart had. You know, doing the same things that they did when they were the New Orleans Pelicans, right? Just energizing that Knicks team. And congratulations to both of them. And then, of course, the New York Knicks getting game one. Game two, Friday night in San Antonio before they move to the historic Madison Square Garden. Again, I believe it'll be on Sunday. Join us on our program now to break it down. And also your New Orleans Pelicans, our Pelicans insider, Ali Cassell. Ali, welcome to the show.
1: Hi, Eric. Thanks for having me on.
0: Always good to have you, bud. Let folks know how they can follow you on social media, check out your great work, and let's dive into it.
1: Yeah, you guys can find me over on Blue Sky Social under my full name, Ali Cassell.
0: Ali, before we get to Pelicans, your thoughts on last night's game, and I'm sure you were, again, feeling the same thing I was feeling, watching Hart and also Jose have a chance, not just, again, to be on the team, but contributing to that victory last night.
1: Yeah, it kind of played out the way I thought it would. Like I said, I think last week, I felt the Knicks were just a better all-around team and people weren't giving their due simply because of the competition they faced in the East. And, of course, Victor Wembanyama was the biggest name in this series, but again, I thought the best player, Jalen Brunson, was on the Knicks side, and of course he showed up last few minutes, and he did what he always does, right? He brings somehow his team to a victory, and I don't think the Spurs have one. I know that De'Aaron Fox has been nominated as a clutch player of the year, and we saw him a couple years ago with the Kings carry them to incredible wins as well, but he hasn't done that in a while. He's coming off an ankle injury. So, short story short, like I said, I knew the Knicks were probably going to get one of these first two games, and they got the opener. They just play harder, right? They play – the way I like to describe it is, honestly, they have a bunch of all-stars in their roles. So Jalen Brunson, obviously he's your scorer. Then you've got the try-hards, like Josh Hart, as you alluded to, Jose Alvarado, who I thought Jose actually gave them a big injection of life in that first half. He came in, Knicks immediately went on a run, and, of course, Hart throughout the game. I mean, we saw it, Eric – For what, about a year or so, this guy gets to double-digit rebounds, standing 6'5", and can push it in transition, you name it. And he did that again last night. But the biggest, I think, biggest story has to be Karl Anthony Towns. Mm-hmm. He just does not resemble the player we saw with Minnesota, or even maybe when he first got to New York, right? A guy who needed his 20 to 25 shots, who would cry and stop playing if he felt like he didn't pick up a foul call that he deserved. He's now trying on defense. He's chasing rebounds. He doesn't look for his shot. You know, last couple of series, I think he averaged about 10 shots a series. So completely different player. And that's the biggest reason why, again, why I felt like the Knicks won. Because he doesn't need the shot. He did all these other little things. And that's what that Knicks team does. Outside of Brunson, they all do something to contribute to winning. That's where the Spurs, they're young, right? They're very young, especially their core. And Victor Wembanyama, Castle, and Harper.
0: I would agree. Again, I love the youth and athleticism and really talent of the San Antonio Spurs, but the physicality, the veteran again presence on the Knicks again might give them the edge in the series. We'll see again how this plays out, but it played out that way last night. And I agree with you about Cat. He's again, I was surprised the leadership role he has taken with New York, and look, again, he has his hands full with Wemby, and he gave Wemby all he could handle last night.
1: Yeah, that's what's kind of impressive, right? The fact that they were kind of guarding each other. And Victor didn't.

0: not stop Karl-Anthony Towns from getting a few important points, rebounds, you name it, and vice versa. You know, I thought Victor Wembanyama settled far too often, right? Settled for that three-point shot, something he does every now and then, and he still continues to do it because he's young. And some of that credit has to go to Cat. I thought he moved his feet incredibly well to try and stay with Wembanyama as much as he could. I think he only got burned several times. As for a couple of years ago, I thought, you name it, anybody in front of him was getting by him. So good to see. I also want to mention, it was nice to see Derek Queen. I know you just mentioned
1: that. Yes, I did. Yeah, I did see him leadership. Too.
0: But yeah, they panned on Derek Queen. Nice to see him taking in the sights and sounds.
1: Mm-hmm. It really was. And of course, again, both him and Fears will be correspondents in the I think isn't Queen game two and Fears is game three, NBA correspondents?
0: I think so.
1: Yeah, I think that's what it is. Yeah, when they panned on him, I actually froze the I had on the DVR, right? So I actually froze the game and went, oh, that is Derek Queen.
0: Yeah, I did the exact same thing. I took the picture just so I wouldn't forget about it.
1: no doubt. Hey, let's talk about the Pels. Of course, the big story that's running right now, again, rumors are running rampant about, Trey Murphy to everyone. Give me your thoughts. And also give me your thoughts on do you believe that he's on the block? And if he is, what kind of a package do you think it will take? I did a monologue on this week to bring Murphy for the Pelicans to let Murphy go.
0: Yeah, I mean, Eric, we've been talking about him and his value and how he's easily the best asset they have. So if you really want to change the image of this team, get a player or two that you're really eyeing that you think you need to add to this core, he's got to be a piece that gets moved, because not only does he have the talent, but he's got that good contract. He provides what most teams are looking for in that shooting at that height with that athleticism. So, yeah, not a surprise. 3 years left on his deal, very reasonable price, close to about $30 million a year. I'm not surprised. But as far as I know, Eric, they're not trying to sell him. I just know that the Pelicans, if they have their eye, like, say, Troy Weaver, Joe Dumars really have their eye on somebody, they probably might part with him, right? They would have to, because I don't know who else you would trade for, like a Jaylen Brown, for whoever else might be out there that's, you know, a top 20 player or somebody that's incredibly valuable. Mm-hmm. So that's unfortunate where the Pelicans sit. They need a shooting. You know, that's one thing you wouldn't want to see go. He's the most dependable shooter. There's no doubt he has a connection with Derek Queen that you would like to see progress. But again, you look at this roster, there's a lot of overlap. Right? There's about seven guys currently that can start, and you're going to have to whittle that down because, as we saw last year, it didn't work. For the future, it's not going to work. People like to have their roles, right? Is Jeremiah Fears your starting point guard, or is it DeJounte Murray? Which of your wings play, right? Sadiq Bey, Herb Jones, Trey Murphy, Zion. That's just four of them. And so on, right? Derek Queen, Zion, they overlap because their best play comes at the four. So expect a lot of action this summer. But again, with Trey Murphy, what you could expect in return, you know, I think it's at least a minimum of two first-round picks and a decent young player. But if you're chasing like a Jaylen Brown, then you would hope that you get on not only Jaylen Brown, maybe you could move off more salary, right? Say Jordan Poole's included. So you're not getting any draft capital in return. If he was to get matched up with DeJounte Murray, say for Jaylen Brown, then maybe you could get some draft capital back and or maybe some of that young talent, because Boston's got a few decent young players as well.
1: Mm-hmm. Yes.
0: So that's what I'm kind of looking at, right?
1: Are you buying the Pacers and the Pistons that's been being reported today that are hot for Murphy right now?
0: Oh, I believe it with the Pistons. You know, Trajan Langdon saw Trey Murphy up close and just knows the value he brings to a team. And then when you look at the Pistons, absolutely star for three-point shooting. I can't think of a better player to put next to Cade Cunningham. I really don't. Trey Murphy would just fit perfectly on that roster. So I expect there to be some bidding for Trey Murphy. Question is, does Joe Dumars bite on somebody, right? I mean, I know Troy Weaver probably likes several guys up in Detroit, so that deal would make sense to me, right? If you could pry an Isaiah Stewart and maybe somebody else along with a pick, I think if you're Troy Weaver and Joe Dumars, you seriously have to consider it, because Stewart would give you that toughness. He can be a starting five. Fantastic, right, paint defender, especially rim defender. So you could shore that up. And then maybe if you shore up another weakness, maybe get a draft asset, you really have to think about it.
1: Interesting. Again, the reporting, Jaylen Brown relisted his Boston penthouse, again, with the possible, again, trade rumors out there. How would you feel about a Murphy, again, for Jaylen Brown trade?
0: Murphy Duncan for Jaylen Brown?
1: Trey Murphy for Jalen for Jalen Brown and whoever Boston's going to throw into the deal.
0: Oh, I see. You know, I would like it because you're immediately bringing, what, a top 10, maybe 15 mm-hmm. on a bad days player into the fold, and that's what you need. I think we've all kind of given up on Zion becoming that player simply because 7 years has elapsed and he hasn't really even added anything to his game. So
1: agreed.
0: I kind of want that, right, especially with Jeremiah Fears and Derek Queen. But, Eric, I'll be honest with you. From everything I'm hearing, I just don't think that will happen. From what I'm hearing, Boston really is kind of intent on keeping those two guys. And if they were to go for Trey Murphy, I heard that they would demand something like Trey Murphy, Herb Jones, and even Missy, right? I feel like that's too rich for me if I'm Joe Dumars.
1: Yeah, that's crazy. Matter of fact, I'm thinking the other way, okay? I'm thinking that, again, this should be, again, this should eclipse the Desmond Bane trade, where they got two players that they could utilize, plus, again, the four picks and the pick swaps. I think the trade has got to be bigger than that if you're giving up a Trey Murphy, who, again, he's everything you want in a wing now, okay? He's long, he can score, he can get to the basket. Again, if he's got the right coach, he can play defense. I mean, you look at you don't give those players away. And a matter of fact, once you trade a Trey Murphy, you're going to be looking for another Trey Murphy.
0: Exactly, Eric. And I think he's the ideal shooting guard in today's game, right?
1: I agree.
0: He's got the length. He's taller than almost any shooting guard. He can shoot over the top of most other shooting guards, let alone other players on the court. He can get you a block. He can get you eight rebounds. And he can playmake. Secondary playmaking, he can do that. So he can do everything. The only thing he's missing, and that's the reason why I think you and I both said he might be available, is does he really fit in the Joe Dumars, Troy Weaver's vision in terms of toughness? They want to probably have a 1 through 15 be tough as nails. And I'm sorry, Trey Murphy, for everything he does well, that's probably the only thing he doesn't. He doesn't play with enough force, especially defensively. If they can overlook it, which I certainly could because of all the positive he brings, then that's fine. But if they can't get over that and you're looking at Sadiq, Herb, and Zion, that's probably why, like I said, they might be inclined to move him if they get what they really want.
1: Yeah, but your star doesn't have to have that kind of physicality. I mean, he's got the athleticism that you're looking for. Look, I'd love him to be more physical. I'd love him to be more of a defensive player. But if you're building a team that's going to be physical in defense, you need a guy like that can shoot the basketball.
0: Eric, I know. And here's the thing. In the past, I think maybe first couple of years, he didn't really, just like most Pelicans, fare well in clutch time. But last year, after maybe a really rough first 6 weeks, boy, he got hot as nails. Well, he didn't even miss threes in close games in fourth quarter. So he showed that the moment finally wasn't too big for him. So just seeing that kind of nice stretch from him really gave me all the confidence in him of having him being that scorer next to Derek Queen or Zion, whoever you got out there playmaking, Jeremiah Fears. And you're right, you shouldn't give him away because you're never going to find somebody probably even close to as good as him for the next 10 years.
1: Yeah, I'm with you, and that's why, if it's got to be a godfather deal. It's got to eclipse the Bane deal, in my opinion. There are other players on this roster that I think you can move. Now, it may not be as easy to move a Trey Murphy, but that's an asset that, again, you guard if you're Dumars and Weaver, in my opinion.
0: Yeah, on top of that, the community loves him, and he loves the community.
1: Mm-hmm.
0: Very rare that we've seen players that come here that really like New Orleans, and it shows in their actions, the way they talk. Right, Jose did it. Let me see. Herb Jones does it. Trey is another one. But if I'm starting to make a list of 10, trust me, I'm going to run out of names quickly over the last 10 years and who really enjoyed being here. So Trey is one of those guys. And again, he's one of the team captains, a leader. You see the way Derek Queen and Fears tune into him, especially Herb Jones. If you're intent on keeping all those guys, man, it'd be like ripping out a little bit of their hearts, I think, to move him.
1: Yeah. I mean, you've already done it. I mean, you look at, again, the losses that they've taken over the last few years with Najee Marshall moving on, who was part of the heart of this team, Jose Alvarado. We could talk about a few others of those guys that, again, that really were the glue for this team. They've lost a lot of that. They need to find that once again.
0: Yeah, and that's why I always gave David Griffin credit. He built a fantastic team of role players. Think about Gus Hart he had in here for a time.
1: Mm-hmm.
0: C.J. McCollum can win you games by you put him in the right role. Larry Nance, what he did on the
1: team.
0: You mentioned Najee. I mean, the Pelicans had one of the best benches for a couple of years there. That's why they won 49 games a couple of years ago, strictly because of the bench. Because they couldn't win a game in clutch time. They were terrible. But yet they still got the 49 wins. Their stars weren't really stars. And that's really what's always held them back, right? Zion and B.I. If those guys would have succeeded, or even just one of them, I think you're probably likely keeping a Najee, Jose, because you've also had some sustained success. but they didn't. That's why they're in other places. And, of course, the Pels, they won't pay going into the tax. So, yeah, that's unfortunate.
1: But you see those players playing dividends for the team they're on. I mean, from Najee to what Jose's doing, what Larry Nance has done. I mean, look what C.J. McCollum did for Atlanta. I mean, by way of Washington, right? I mean, come on. So, I mean, all those guys had game left. All right, last question for you. What is the ceiling for Trey Murphy? Is it, again, one of the top players in the NBA? Could he be, again, one of those superstar players? What's the ceiling for him?
0: You know, the highest potential I see out of him is something similar to Klay Thompson, to where he's one of the biggest scorers on a championship-winning team, because he could certainly fill that role, right? Klay Thompson didn't have to create offense. He just worked within the offense to find his shots. If you could do that for Trey, and boy, now you've got Derek Queen, right? I can envision how many shots Trey could get if the offense was really designed to look for him, like they did in Golden State for Steph and Clay. So if you do that, say he gets 20 to 25 shots, he's going to be a 30-point scorer. And when you add the fact, like I said, he can do the rebounding that Clay really couldn't. He's faster, more athletic. Again, that's almost superstar status because, look, the Warriors won, what, four championships with Clay there?
1: Yeah.
0: He got that to that level of superstar simply by shooting the rock that well, because he was a big contributor to those winning championship teams. And I could see the same role being filled by Trey.
1: Yeah, no doubt. Hey, before we let you go, the squadron's name, their head coach, your thoughts?
0: Yeah, they've made some several things, right? They have GM addition, Thomas Scott, right? Byron Scott's son.
1: Yep.
0: I like what they're doing. The rebrand had to happen. I love that it's only going to be, what, 10 miles away for a lot of people if you're coming from downtown.
1: Right.
0: So if you want to see, you know, some of these young guys, and trust me, two-way players, they're worth watching because they become players in this league. And Pels have had a history, right, of turning their young players, disproven talents, and turning them into something. So I love it from all aspects.
1: And did I realize that was Byron Scott's son?
0: Yeah, Thomas Scott. He was here, Eric, a little bit as an assistant coach, I remember. And I saw him even last year. What was interesting. Mm-hmm. I was wondering what he was doing in the building, but now we know. Yeah.
1: Yep, no doubt. Thanks for the time, as always, my friend. Tell the folks how they can follow you on social media and check out all your great work.
0: Yeah, thanks, Eric. Yeah, follow me along, guys. Blue Sky Social, my full name.
1: Thank you, Ali. Have a great weekend. We'll check in with you next week.
0: Thanks, Eric. You do the same. Stay cool, my friend. Hey.
1: Yeah, you know I am. There he goes. My man, Ali Gassell, our Pelicans Insider, every week right here on the program. Great insight into the Pelicans. All right, folks, don't forget about Burkhardt. It is hurricane season, and we are all praying that we are spared once again. But, you know, around these parts, it doesn't have to be a hurricane or a tropical storm for your electricity to go out in your neighborhood. 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I'm Eric Asher. 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Coming up next, Zach Nagy, CBS Sports, and Go 247. We'll be right back.
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10: You ever wake up in the middle of the night or maybe first thing in the morning and notice drool on your pillow? Unless you're sleeping next to someone who hasn't already seen all your good, bad, and ugly, it's probably not that big a deal and not anything to worry about unless it's something that just started happening recently. When people drool at night, it's often because of a stuffy nose, acid reflux, or being a mouth breather. People who sleep on their stomach or side are more likely to drool than someone who sleeps on their back. But in some cases, drooling at night can be a warning sign of something more serious, like dental issues, sleep apnea, or even early symptoms of Parkinson's disease. If you're at all concerned about this, the best place to start is with an ENT doctor, an ears, nose, and throat doctor. They can recommend a sleep study to possibly get some answers. I'm Dr. Sanjay Gupta, helping you live a better life.
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0: Welcome back to Inside New Orleans. Eric Asher with you till 6 tonight on Ticket Tonight, following this program with Jude Young at 6 o'clock. Grant Chatry will be his guest. That'll be followed by the Deke Show. Deke Bellavia back on the radio right here on the Ticket at 7 to 8 again this evening, following Ticket Tonight. 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That is 762 Coffee and Cocktails. Got to check it out. Just a great space to enjoy coffee, cocktails, a meal, or have your next event. This half hour brought to you by our friends at Mambo's. That's right, Mambo's, the most beautiful restaurant on Bourbon Street. You got, if you haven't checked it out, what are you waiting for? I've been talking about it for a while now. First of all, right there in the 400 block of Bourbon Street, as you walk into the restaurant, beautiful picture windows overlook Bourbon Street, a bar right to your left, plenty of space for you to be able to sit down and dine with that incredible menu, Cajun Creole cuisine, oysters on the half shell, Chargrilled oysters, Oysters Rockefeller, but also, again great burgers, barbecue ribs, steaks, something for everyone on the menu. You won't go wrong. Also at Mambo's, outstanding cocktails made by some of the great mixologists here in the city of New Orleans. You can dine in an authentic French Quarter courtyard, beautiful by day, spectacular by night. Head to the second floor via elevator or stairwell, and you've got, again, a beautiful room that is accompanied with a Bourbon Street balcony. There's a bar just as you walk off the balcony. I'm telling you, it's a perfect place for your next event. And then, of course, the third floor, where you've never seen before. 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That's Mambo's, 411 Bourbon Street. All right, thanks to Ali Cassell for joining us on the program. Now we turn our attention to the LSU Tigers. And join us on our program does an outstanding job covering the Tigers. Whether you're looking for recruiting information, looking for the latest on what's happening with LSU, he's got you covered. He is Zach Nagy, CBS Sports, also Go247. Make sure you follow him on social media, checking out all his great articles, and he joins us here on the program. Zach, welcome to the show.
1: Eric, man, I appreciate the kind words. Excited to always come on and talk ball with you. And like you said, it's a busy recruiting season right now. June is always a pivotal month for the program. Excited to dive into a little bit with you.
0: Zach, before we do it, tell us about how folks can follow you on social media. Check out all your fantastic work as well.
1: Absolutely, man. For me, you can find me on Twitter or X, whichever one you'd like to call it, at ZNagy20 is the username. And then, of course, at Go247. 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That's Go247. Subscribe, check it out. We got a lot of good content rolling in, a lot of off-season intel that we're hearing from sources surrounding the Tigers. So make sure to check in, man. We got a lot of good stuff rolling in.
0: Got to check him out. Again, no doubt Zach is plugged in to what's happening in LSU athletics for sure. Hey, Zach, first of all, last weekend from what I heard, an incredible weekend for recruiting for Lane Kiffin, the football team. Talk a little bit about it.
1: Absolutely, Eric. It was a really star-studded weekend for Lane Kiffin and this coaching staff, and it's headlined, of course, by none other than New Orleans, Louisiana, Brother Martin, five-star wideout, Easton Royal, a guy that's currently committed to the Texas Longhorns. I feel like the entire state, the entire country, the entire world is talking about Easton Royal and his commitment, of course, to the Texas program. LSU got Easton down to Baton Rouge for a multi-day stay, checked into his hotel on Thursday night, got some sleep, woke up first thing Friday morning, and none other than a face-to-face meeting with Ed Orgeron where he rolled out the red carpet for him. They talked ball for quite some time. Ed Orgeron is prioritizing Easton Royal as somebody that must be in this 2027 recruiting class. They chopped it up on Friday. He went into a photo shoot on Friday night, Saturday staff meetings, and then Sunday didn't depart until about 5 p.m., where he left impressed. But he's still going to continue to check out these other schools. So it's going to be fascinating to watch Easton Royal down the stretch of his recruitment. But a really good weekend for him. And then the other headliner is going to be Jalen Brewster, number one prospect in the country, committed to Texas Tech. We know a hefty price tag is associated with this one, but LSU is making sure to swing here to try to stay in the thick of it down the stretch here. Ed Orgeron, defensive line coach Kevin Peoples, Lane Kiffin, et cetera, are all really working Jalen Brewster, one that's going to be fun to watch again, just like Easton, but LSU certainly made an impression there as well. So a star-studded weekend for the program, really good stuff that's occurring in Baton Rouge. Now you got to continue to push to try to close the deal on a couple of these guys. And in this era, it's, of course, a challenge with NIL, but they're going to continue to work to do just that.
0: Found it interesting that Easton Royal immediately again canceled his visits to Tennessee and Ole Miss, and it looks like it's a three school race right now, at least right now. Obviously Texas, who he's committed to, LSU, and John Summerall in Florida. Your thoughts?
1: Absolutely, yeah, this is a three team race that we're dealing with. You're right on the money, Eric. LSU and Florida are pushing to try to get him, obviously, to flip into their 2027 class, but Texas seemingly counters at every punch LSU throws here. So it's fascinating. It's been a really wild recruitment to this point. Texas knows what they have. This is the crown jewel of wide receivers in the 2027 cycle. They're going to continue to do all they can to keep him locked in with them. But Eric, this won't be one that's settled until pen touches paper during the early signing period in December. And I cannot wait to watch how it unfolds throughout the rest of the summer into the fall, et cetera.
0: Now, LSU did lose, again, a five-star edge. What, Jaden Bryant? Talk a little bit about his flipping his commitment.
1: Yes, sir. The program did lose a five-star edge, Jaden Bryant, one of the top five edge rushers in the 2027 class, a player that's just continuing to ascend. He's built like a brick house, plays with tremendous force in the trenches, of course. And LSU landed his commitment in January, Eric. This was the first commitment of the Lane Kiffin era, where he went public with a decision during the Under Armour All-American game in January. And then here we are a couple months later, where schools continued to push for him. He was flirting with other programs, South Carolina, Texas A&M, and Miami, being the three notable ones. And here we are. You know, last weekend, he takes a trip down to Coral Gables and checks in with Mario Cristobal and company. They rolled out the red carpet, seemingly provided an offer that he couldn't refuse. And the rest is history. He flips his commitment to the Miami Hurricanes, and a pretty big loss for LSU, but there are contingency plans in place here as they continue trying to carve out this 2027 class.
0: And part of that contingency plans is this weekend with six or more visitors that are going to be coming in. One of those, KJ Green out of Georgia?
1: Yes, sir. KJ Green will be making his way down to the boot this weekend in what is becoming a massive, massive visit for this LSU program. You know, you lose Jaden Bryant, and now you have the chance to kind of weather the storm and push for a guy like KJ Green, who was wined and dined by the Oregon program recently, where he was blown away by Dan Lanning and company. He raved about it in an interview with Go 24/7, and he continues to really check out all these other programs. LSU's going to work this one. Defensive line coach Sterling Lucas, when he was at South Carolina, extended an offer to KJ Green, which was the first one of his prep career, and that relationship continues to blossom. So we'll see if relationships can win out here, paired with, of course, the NIL factor as well, as you try to up the ante. But KJ Green is the crown jewel that's coming to town this weekend, and this program is prepared to swing for the fences, roll out the red carpet, and every other cliche that you can think of. It's going to be a really, really important visit for KJ Green and his camp.
0: Will Wade putting together his schedule, going to be taking on a big one in Gonzaga. Talk about that, and also going to a tournament also as well, right?
1: Right. I mean, Will Wade and this team and this staff and this program are not shying away from the smoke, Eric. They are ready to roll. And it speaks volumes to the confidence that he has. But when, of course, go on the road, play against a Gonzaga program that, of course, has a rich tradition, rich history of being successful, going to these Thanksgiving tournaments, these Christmas tournaments during the months of November and December. Will Wade is not shying away from these really big, bright light games. And it speaks volumes to the confidence that he has in his team that he's assembling. You know, you're bringing in a ton of international players, guys on the transfer portal scene, reclass guys, et cetera. He's exhausted all options in order to get this roster intact. Still some dominoes that are going to fall his way as he fills out the rest of the roster. But, Eric, no shying away from anything for him, especially going and scheduling this Gonzaga game. I cannot wait to see this team in action in 2026.
0: And I love the Palm Springs Classic as well. SMU, Arizona, again, USC, again, tough opponents. He's getting himself in a situation where, again, he's going to be battle-tested with his team, but also, again, playing against these top teams will help them, obviously, again, in their RPI.
1: Exactly. You took the words right out of my mouth. It's about getting the strength of schedule strong so that your resume is boosted come tourney time. The SEC is always loaded. And, you know, it's always going to be a struggle every now and then. You know, it's not always going to be perfect, rainbows and sunshine. There are going to be some struggles during this year with such a fresh-faced roster, especially during the beginning of SEC play. So you boost up your out-of-conference schedule to try to boost your RPI, your resume, et cetera. I think he's really setting the stage for something strong when it comes to that, especially with these out-of-conference games that are now on the docket.
0: Final question for you before we let you go. Anything on the portal when it comes to baseball? Any news there?
1: Yeah, Brody Trostclair, Northwestern State Southpaw, is a guy that came to campus this week on an unofficial visit. He's being wined and dined by a ton of programs, Eric. I mean, Tennessee, Arkansas, Florida, kind of the who's who of baseball are pushing for this really, really talented pitcher. LSU's one of them. Got him in on an unofficial. They'll try to get him back in for an official visit before it's all said and done. But a lot of schools are pushing for him. He's one that they have been really working behind the scenes. Mikey Bell, a two-time conference player of the year up at Gonzaga. We're just talking about Gonzaga hoops. We'll talk about some Gonzaga baseball too, man. Mikey Bell is a guy who they are pushing for behind the scenes. Like I said, two-time back-to-back conference player of the year. They're trying to work him behind the scenes. And then an array of other players too. It's going to be fun watching Jay Johnson work. You got to retain your youngsters, but you got to go build out the rest of this roster, get some veterans in the mix, some power at the plate. That's exactly what they're doing in their transfer portal process. It's going to be a really busy next couple of weeks for Jay Johnson and company.
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1: Absolutely, Eric. 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
0: Thank you, Zach. Appreciate it as always. We'll check in with you soon. There you go, Zach Nagy. And always got great information on LSU. We'll be right back.
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12: Heart disease is still the leading cause of death here in the United States and around the world. But what if there was something you could do earlier in life to reduce the odds of becoming a statistic? Well, here in the United States, tens of millions of adults already take a statin to lower their cholesterol. But new guidance put out by the American College of Cardiology and the American Heart Association now emphasize that treating high cholesterol sooner could significantly reduce a person's lifetime risk of heart attack or stroke. How early are we talking? In your 30s, believe it or not. Of course, you need to talk to your doctor about whether statins are right for you, but you should know that the evidence is really starting to stack up that shows the earlier you get a jump on reducing lifelong exposure to plaque-causing lipids and lipoproteins, the better the odds are going to be for you. Make sure you get your cholesterol checked. That's the first step. I'm Dr. Sanjay Gupta, helping you live a better life.

0: All right, folks, that's it for me. Thanks so much for tuning in. 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Richie Mills and Tommy Chrysan join me right here on The Ticket. It is Ticket Tonight with Jude Young, followed by the Deke Bellavia Show. I'm Eric Asher. Thanks so much for tuning in. We'll see you tomorrow for another edition of Inside New Orleans. Right here on The Ticket at 4 o'clock. See you then.
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3: Wouldn't it be nice to win everything that you do? Wouldn't it be nice to say, if you're, you know, in my shoes, feel like you won every show you do here on The Ticket? I think we all know we're our harshest critics, and a lot of that is subjective. We don't live in the objective world like the New York Knicks do. You know, they haven't lost a basketball game since April 23rd. It is now June 4th. They are now up 1-0 in the NBA Finals over the San Antonio Spurs. Pretty amazing stuff there so far. Third longest winning streak in the postseason in history. They can tie for the second if they win game two on Friday. Just thought that was pretty much something that a lot of us have sort of ignored here. Just thinking that the West is always better than the East generally, and whoever won Spurs Thunder, we're going to win the finals. I'm not going to back off of that yet. Game ones can be stolen and series can flip, but there's no doubt the Knicks are going to be a tough out. Meanwhile, we'll talk a little bit more local, although I do want to mention a little later on what Josh Hart, the former Pelican, was able to pull off last night as well. But we're going to talk Tigers, as in LSU, specifically in talent acquisition, recruiting. It's an endless season. There's no off season for recruiting. And right now, we think that all three of the major big boy sports are all grinding when it comes to the recruiting trail. And to help us out with that is one of our good friends, one of the hardest working men in the business locally, no matter what he's covering. But right now he's covering LSU for TigerBait.com. His name is Grant Sacheret. And Grant, my friend, great to have you on the show again. And I know that when it comes to recruiting and the wildness of what's a commitment worth until it's a signature, what's a commitment worth even after a signature, if you particularly look at basketball right now, until a guy is definitely eligible when the season comes along. Either way, it's always something to keep track of, and I know that keeps you really busy.
4: Yeah, of course. I mean, it's just, you know, it's weird how, you know, you got to figure out, okay, is this guy eligible? Because it's not just basketball, it's football too. I mean, there's been countless examples where you've had guys deal with, you know, they're transferred to one school, but because of academic reasons, they're not eligible to play. I mean, we saw that with, the kid from Destrehan, where he was all like, it just seemed like, okay, he's ready to play. And then, oh, no, he you know, he can't play. And that's really what kind of, you know, really ended his career right there. But yeah, it's one of those things, man. The compliance office is always busy, especially when you're at a school like LSU.
3: Yeah, and when you look at just the idea of building a high school class, that's the balance I wanted to ask you about first, because we want to get to a five-star commit that has decommitted from LSU and made news in the last 24 hours in just a moment. But just the big picture on the football side of things, when you talk about building a class where you're not signing 30 high schoolers anymore, at least I don't think you are, even if you're thinking this 5-5 rule winds up going down later this year with the NCAA, which will limit players to just one free transfer, because as one head coach in a different sport told me off the record, he says, now you want to get the guy the second time around. You want to get him as the transfer, because then you might have him locked in for a year and you start thinking that as far as recruiting goes. But until that stuff is passed and you know those are the rules, you got to deal with the rules that are in place. And as far as Lane Kiffin and his recruiting machine goes, what are they looking for as far as working on the 2027 and 2028 classes from a high school perspective? Do we have any idea what kind of numbers they're thinking of, at least for this next one in 27, how many high schoolers that they really want to sign? I know they're going to want quality over quantity in this case, but just a viewpoint of how much flexibility they want to leave for the inevitable transfers back and forth that we've been dealing with the last few years.
4: Yeah. So I do know this from 2020 through 2025, Lane Kiffin signed a total of 82 scholarship high school players, which is about, you know, 14 a year. And with walk-ons, it's 101 high school players, so about 17 a year. So, I mean, right now you're going to look at a class as usually between about half and half. You're going to have half high schoolers, half transfer portal guys, which, I mean, to be honest with you, I could see a lot of teams going with that model. And we saw that Indiana. Indiana basically is doing that right now, where they're doing half portal guys, half high school guys. Because, you know, like, now they have the funds to do so, of course. Indiana has a lot of money. I don't think people realize how much money Indiana has. But at LSU, where they're trying to do kind of like a NFL-style, you know, budget, where they're trying to say, okay, we should pay this guy this amount of money. We should pay this guy this amount of money. And what you're seeing right now is, especially with guys like, you know, Jane Bryant, right? Miami's going to definitely offer more, and if Miami offers more than LSU, LSU's are going to move on and go to this guy. What I do know is that old Lane Kiffin and his staff value, you know, transfer portal guys more than they do high school players. However, they, you know, since they've been at LSU, of course you're going to start valuing high school players, but it just depends on, can this guy play right away? That's where they're going to pay the guys for, right? Because you can't pay a guy $8 million and then, you know, he's not necessarily ready to play. You got to pay the guys who you know are going to play.
3: Yeah, you're still going to try to coach guys up, but you're basically taking everybody, including the guys out of the high school ranks, as one and dones for your program until proven otherwise. You referenced Jaden Bryan, a five-star edge rusher. I mean, that's as valuable as it gets on the high school level, other than maybe the quarterback position. Out of South Carolina, had been committed to LSU. What was the deal yesterday with him tweeting "Go Tigers" to remind people with Tiger emojis, and then a few hours later, he's flipped to Miami, and reporters first at On Three saying he's shutting down his recruitment here. Like, what's the whole story with that? That seems a little fishy, and I don't know. Kids will be kids sometimes, but it doesn't seem like necessarily the smartest move when there's still time to, well, for lack of a better term, right, negotiate with big-time programs, whether it's LSU or somebody else. I don't get what Bryant was trying to accomplish there.
4: Yeah, I mean, I really don't either. I mean, I know these are, once again, we're dealing with high school kids, and they're still kind of learning the process and of going through all these negotiations and deals and whatnot. And he may have been committed to LSU, because, I mean, remember, he was going to Miami, and I think, so, hey, I'm still committed to LSU. And then all of a sudden, you know, Miami probably got a deal in, and, you know, that's when he made a change of mind, which, Well, I'd say probably no. That's exactly what happened. I could, you know, Tiger, we had Tiger Brick confirmed that Ryan got a more than competitive NIL package, and Jason Taylor, who was a large part in his recruitment to Miami. You also have to realize Jason Taylor's son was Mason Taylor, and if there's anybody who understands LSU's NIL situation, you know, it's Mason Taylor, and he probably told us that, hey, this is what's going on at LSU. And so Jason Taylor probably has a better idea of what's going on at LSU than what a lot of people realize. And I think that's how they're able to get Jane Bryan to flip. And, of course, Miami has a lot of money, as we've seen. I mean, they spent all kinds of money to get Darian Mensah to transfer from Duke, who, by the way, also was offered nearly $8 million to transfer to Duke from Tulane. So, you know, so the fact that Miami was able to buy out his contract should let you know everything about how much money they actually have.
3: I wonder how important it is when you look at the different recruiting staffs that are in place now with true front office feels, where a situation like this, maybe LSU knows we don't want to go to that price for this guy, for this high schooler, so maybe they back off here entirely, unless maybe something happens on the Miami end where they find different players and they're dealing with their salary cap, so to speak, their limit. I find that whole thing fascinating, and I know that having inside information like maybe a Jason Taylor had because his son played for LSU is certainly an interesting angle. As for what LSU can control, they can get guys on campus for visits. They can prioritize who they want to see and who they want to get commitments from. Most of those will still hold. From last weekend, which was a busy one, to this weekend, tell us where in the 2027 class LSU stands right now with some of the big fish. Who's coming on campus this weekend? But first, how last weekend went in relation to where they wanted to be in this, what is normally a very busy month for visits in June?
4: Yeah, I mean, from what I've, you know, kind of learned, you know, from last week and talking to different guys, you know, they all enjoyed it. Of course, Coach O was one of the guys who was, you know, we saw it. I mean, he was doing drills, well, not to say drills, but he was teaching Jalen Brewster technique. Mm-hmm. I mean, Jalen Brewster is the number one player in the country for the class of 2027, and LSU's making a major push to land him. He right now is committed to Texas Tech, and, of course, Texas Tech, kind of going on a theme, lot of money, because you're doing, mm-hmm. we're talking about oil money now. So, you know, LSU's going to be competing with them, but because of the relationship he has with Kevin Peoples, and then also Sterling Lucas is a guy that I have been praising a lot, if you follow me on Twitter, because every single recruit I've talked to on the defensive line has praised Sterling Lucas and the relationship they've had with him. And so they're making a major push to flip Jalen Brewster. Another guy that visited last week was Abraham Cisse. He also had a very close relationship with Coach Lucas, because Coach Lucas was recruiting him when he was at South Carolina. You know, Coach Lucas has a lot of ties to the East Coast. I mean, he was actually last month, he was traveling up and down the East Coast, going to different high schools. Matter of fact, he went to a high school in Maine and offered two guys who were two legit D1 players, by the way, who went to the high school in Delaware. You know, he's been made a major push. And also, I want to mention this, too, this week as well. I know we mentioned last week, but since we're on Sterling Lucas, KJ Green is a five-star edge that is visiting LSU this week. LSU has a great shot to land him. He has a very great relationship with Coach Lucas, Coach Sterling Lucas as well. And matter of fact, Sterling Lucas was the reason why KJ Green canceled his visit to Texas, which was supposed to happen this weekend, and instead come to Baton Rouge to visit the Tigers.
3: Yeah, the edge position is so important. You mentioned those, including Cisse, who's I've heard him referenced as a four or five star. So clearly an elite member of the 27 class. Of course, everybody we talk to involving LSU recruiting, we have to ask about Easton Royal, the Brother Martin star. Currently a University of Texas commitment. We know this past weekend things went well in Baton Rouge when it comes to Royal. What is the feeling here? I've heard the idea that the biggest offer now in NIL might

0: to wait and see what's going on at LSU with Lane Kiffin, because Lane Kiffin was the first person to offer Eastern Royal. I don't think a lot of people realize that. So Lane Kiffin's been on the Eastern Royal train for a very long time. So I think his visit went well. You know, from what it stands, he has a lot of great relationships with a lot of the guys who have committed to LSU, including Braylon Calais, Ahmad Houston, who's the big tight end up in Ruston, who's also going to play basketball for the Tigers as well. I know he's a great relationship with Pops Houston. So I think I know all those guys are definitely texting him each and every day, hey, come play with us. Hey, come play with us. I do know that his favorite player growing up was OBJ, New Orleans native. Of course, LSU great. And I know that, you know, there's a lot of people around him that kind of want him to stay in Louisiana and play for LSU. However, it's up to him. Of course, as you mentioned, Texas has a lot of money. I know Texas is going to have a counter offer. Matter of fact, Easton told me himself that Texas has been picking up their recruitment efforts because of LSU and the push of Lane Kiffin and George McDonald, the wide receivers coach, are making.
1: Yeah, and look, he's a massive, massive prospect that should be as close to can't miss as it gets. We've heard comparisons to Royal between him and OBJ, who's still kicking around the NFL now, as we know. And of course, he came out of Isidore Newman. So that allows me to ask about somebody who, when you play at Newman, you might have some two-way flexibility like Hendrix Hill does. He's one of those guys coming in this weekend to visit LSU. He's played wide receiver DB. He's run the football as well. And he's got fantastic bloodlines that connect to the Tigers. None other than Eric Hill, if folks don't remember him. He was an incredible linebacker for the Tigers in the 80s and excellent in the NFL with the Cardinals. Has this picked up steam lately, or has LSU been on him? Sometimes guys who are playing at your smaller schools at positions like that don't necessarily get the focus. And is he being recruited primarily as a wide receiver?
0: From the looks of things, I think that's the case. This is kind of a, I would say it's new development to me, but I've been trying to figure out, okay, which is the next sleeper that LSU is going to offer. Of course, a few days ago, they had offered Gary Burney of Parkway High School in Shreveport. He had committed to Houston 5 days ago. The next day, LSU's offering him. Marquez Davis is another great example guy who was kind of fell under the radar, 6'3", 180-pound corner. And Corey Raymond's been on him for the last few months. Now he's got the offer, and I think he's going to commit to LSU in the next month or so, maybe even sooner. And Hendrix Hill is just the latest of guys who've kind of fell under the radar and now are getting picked up by LSU staff. I mean, and this is a credit to LSU staff because they've gone up and down the state of Louisiana talking to different high schools, no matter what the high school is. And now you're starting to see different guys pop up. It's like, wow, LSU's going after him. And even though there are great players and everything like that, you know, LSU may have been one of the first schools to offer a kid. And Hendrix Hill is just the latest. And, of course, a guy who's, like you said, versatile, 5'11", 180 pounds. And, you know, LSU likes versatile players. And he's a big body kid. And also his dad played for LSU. So I think they may have been talking for a little bit. I have to talk to Hendrix, of course, to kind of get the latest on that. But from looks like, I think they may have been on him from the get-go. It's kind of been hush-hush.
1: And who is the biggest prospect coming into Baton Rouge this weekend that if LSU could only pick one that they definitely get, what's the feeling that the main target of the group, who that might be?
0: It's definitely Kadrick Green, as I mentioned. That was the guy that, you know, as mentioned earlier, that he was the one that had a really close relationship with Sterling Lucas. He canceled a visit to Texas to come to LSU.
1: Yeah.
0: LSU,
1: yeah.
0: I won't say LSU was on, like, LSU was on his radar, but he wasn't among the finalists. And that just shows you the recruiting efforts of Sterling Lucas. I was actually talking to some guys, you know, of course, in the media industry and also just, guys in the media industry, and one of the things I mentioned, he's an excellent recruiter, and I think LSU got a steal. And I said that from the beginning. I mean, between Coach O, Kevin Peoples, and Sterling Lucas, I mean, you're going to start seeing a lot more big names come through. Last week it was Jalen Brewster and Abraham Cisse. This week it's KJ Green. And to be honest, in the next few weeks, I wouldn't be surprised if you see more. Just all of a sudden pop up.
1: Yeah, such a busy month with

0: LSU football. We think a lot of the heavy lifting is done with LSU basketball. Is this just a wait and see, like we're starting to feel is going to be the norm here in the off season in college basketball? A wait and see until we get an official announcement of everybody that's on the roster for Will Wade and his first team with his second term with the Tigers, and how much of that does have to do with the idea of I guess I'm looking for the concept of how much risk that he and his big time coaching staff are willing to take here as far as, hey, we may have to go to court on X amount of guys, but we don't want to leave the cupboard too bare. We still want to have the idea that if the worst case scenario comes, we're going to be a competitive team that can go toe to toe in the SEC. We're hearing all this big scheduling going on. They're going to play Gonzaga in Spokane. They're going to play out in California in the Acrisure MT against Power four teams. And we already knew that they were going to go to Houston at the Toyota Center to play the University of Houston. So obviously the expectation is pretty high that he's going to have a top 25 kind of roster. And yet we're still waiting to know for sure the confirmation from the program itself, who they're going to have. What's the latest that you can tell us on that?
1: Yeah, like you said, go to court. I mean, what a way to perfectly encapsulate the return of Will Wade. Going to court. I mean, this isn't
0: the
1: first
0: love it.
1: time. I mean, we had to deal with legal matters. But Will Wade, when he first came here, he had to figure out a way to build a team. And one of the things that's popped up and that's been really popular in recent years has been testing the international waters. And unfortunately, LSU just can't get the guys that they probably wanted, on American soil. So he had to go over the overseas. And they've landed some pretty big name guys. However, because a lot of those guys are on the older side, and we got Bryce Desert, who's 23 years old. You got the guy who played in Israel, who is 25 years old. Of course, that's going to be a major concern for LSU, because right now we're starting to see a crackdown from the government on what you can and cannot do. And of course, with LSU is going to be one of many schools that's going to deal with this issue. So it'll be very interesting in the coming months how the roster looks, because right now, as far as I'm concerned, how many of these guys are eligible? And I don't think it's very many. So it'll be very, very interesting.
0: Right, RJ Lewis, too, who didn't play in the G League, but 2 years ago, he's a player of the year in the Big East at St. John's. If he were to be eligible, a guy who scored over 18 a game and did a little bit of everything, that's a big difference maker right there that isn't from the international scene. So talk about taking advantage of every potential loophole. That effort, it's going to be wild to watch until you know for sure who can actually take the floor for the Tigers coming up in November. As for college baseball, is it really a feeling that the roster building was such a disaster as the fans look at it because of the final record? You see a Tiger team at 30-28. I mean, that's unacceptable by the standards of the program, of course. But how much of a rebuild are we looking at right now as far as their efforts with the portal having just opened officially 4 days ago versus maybe the most important part of the question, how much of the foundation is actually good that they feel like they can rely upon and now they're just trying to build around that? What's your thoughts on what you've heard and seen so far regarding what Jay Johnson's trying to do to make sure that this season doesn't happen again next?
1: Yeah, I mean, for starters, it depends on what parts of the team you liked from last year and what parts you didn't. From what I could tell, LSU really wasn't a bad offensive team. I know they've had their issues over the course of the year. Maybe they weren't built right in terms of their lineup, but they still produced. You still had five guys hit over 300. You still had Cade and Ron Bidet had 18 homers. I mean, Jake Brown's had a great season. I mean, you still had a lot of great players. And I still think you might see some guys return because of NIL, right? And that's going to be a big deal. And so I think it really depends on, hey, who's coming back. As you remember, Derek Curiel is eligible for the draft. So there's that. So you're going to wait on his decision, maybe a couple other guys. But really, I think where they're going to make the most changes on the pitching staff. I mean, I think every time I watch LSU, I had no issues with the offense, right? The problem is they did enough to get in leads and then all of a sudden blow leads. I mean, there was twice against Mississippi State where they had like a sizable lead.
0: Mm-hmm.
1: And then all of a sudden it took one inning for Mississippi State to tie the game or take the lead. So pitching was the major concern for LSU last year, which is kind of a theme with LSU. Every other year, either the pitching is fantastic or the pitching is the weakest part of LSU's team. So I think you're going to see a lot of major changes on the pitching staff. We've already seen Maverick Rizzi say that he's going to enter the portal. So it'd be interesting to see how many more guys enter the portal. And then I think that's where you go. I think when you start to see the names trickle out of the into the portal, that's where you can kind of tell, hey, this is what Jay Johnson's looking for. Because to be honest with you, who knows what Jay Johnson's looking for? Because, I mean, he's such an analytical mind. He's an intelligent mind when it comes to building teams. And that's why you're starting to see rumors that he might go off to the MLB.
0: Yeah, I mean, again, he put that out there, I think, to get more rev share money, and that worked for him over the course of the season when he was seeing that writing on the wall. But one thing I can say for sure, that I would be shocked if transfers weren't coming in with better strike-throwing credentials than the group of Tiger pitchers we watched this year. That's for certain, even if he believes in bringing back all three of the guys that he was hoping to be his weekend starters. One, of course, Cooper Moore, who was an important transfer who got injured early last season. But I think it's going to be really interesting with them as far as they're going to change their philosophy and start thinking along the lines of everybody's on a one-year deal and not take the raw arm talent and find some guys who are ready to pitch consistently, because as you mentioned, that's what it came down to. LSU's record's not nearly as bad. Heck, they're probably even an NCAA tournament team if their bullpen wasn't so bad, and particularly giving up the big hit after giving up so many free passes, wild pitches, hit batters. It was just such an odd thing to see. It's one thing not to be elite as a pitching staff, but to be incompetent, that was what was tough to watch with the purple and gold. What's not tough to watch is following Grant Sacheret and the great work he does for Tiger Bait, as well as what he's done over the years for us at Crescent City Sports. Grant, tell the folks out there how they can follow you, as all this recruiting news in particular is going to be piling in over the days and weeks to come.
1: Yeah, definitely. Just follow me on Twitter or X, depending on what you name it, at Sacheret Grant, C-H-A-C-H-E-R-E. And then my first name, Grant. You're gonna see a lot of recruiting news in the coming days. And I also want to mention this too. This weekend, I forgot to mention this when you asked about it. But watch out for the name Greedy James. Greedy James's family is from New Orleans. He is currently committed to Texas, but his father played at St. August, part of the '92 state championship team, and ended up becoming a great basketball player at St. Thomas College, Division III school in Minnesota, which is two-time all-conference player, blah, blah, blah. But the key word is New Orleans. His family's from New Orleans. And if Ethan World does end up committing to Texas, okay, LSU has a great chance of getting Greedy James. A lot of his family's from New Orleans, and that's a name to follow up. But like I said, follow me on Twitter at Sasha Grant, and you get to see everything that I'm going to put up throughout, not only this weekend, but for the rest of the summer, because this is going to be a never-ending story when it comes to LSU football, whether you're in the season or if you're in the off-season.
0: Yeah, if you're a recruit Nick or recruiting Nick or whatever the nickname they have for them, like Trekkies, right, who like Star Trek, Tiger Bait and Grant, yeah, and all the folks over there will be the ones to follow. Thank you, my friend. We'll have you on for another update very soon, I am sure.
1: Yes, sir. No problem. I'll be ready when you need me.
0: Appreciate you, brother. Grant Sacheret, of course, giving us the lowdown on recruiting. And Greedy James, interesting, a top safety. That's just another key area. You got to throw the football. You got to have star receivers like an Eastern Royal. You got to stop the pass. You got to have playmakers in the secondary. Of course, even in a bad LSU season, via the portal at least, they had two that were high draft picks and excellent in the secondary. So trying to reload there as well. 504-438-1067 is the number. Talk and text to us, all of our live shows on this fine channel, including The Deke Show with the big chief, the one and only Deke Bellavia, coming up at 7. More of Ticket Tonight coming up after this on 106.7 The Ticket.
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11: A better life with Dr. Sanjay Gupta.
12: Eating a healthy diet is not only good for you physically, it can also keep your brain sharp as you age. According to a new study out of China, people who most closely followed the MIND diet slowed aging in key structures inside their brains by more than 2 years. The MIND diet is a combination of the Mediterranean diet, which we talk a lot about, and the DASH diet, which stands for Dietary Approaches to Stop Hypertension. All three of these diets are similar. But the MIND diet puts more of an emphasis on berries, beans, leafy green vegetables, fish, poultry, whole grains, olive oil, and nuts. You're not going to eat foods with a lot of saturated fat. We're talking cheese, butter, red meat, or anything fried. You really don't have to eat like this 100% of the time. That's the key. Just do the best that you can. I'm Dr. Sanjay Gupta, helping you live a better life.

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5: So in the continuing saga, as Grant Sasheray, our guest from Tiger Bait, mentioned a little while ago, the government trying to get involved in setting the rules for college sports, in this case, the Senate with their Protect College Sports Act, I say there, but the bipartisan bill that, as I'm feeling stronger and stronger about, would never actually happen, much less the ramifications, just legally speaking, if it did. Well, a key voice in the House of Representatives, the other side that has to be involved in something like this passing, made a logical statement. He happens to be local Congressman Steve Scalise, the House Majority Leader. And he didn't tell it to a outlet that covers sports. He told it to Politico and said that there are big problems when it comes to the House looking at the Senate's legislation. And the idea of an employment status for student athletes simply has to be avoided for the system not to crumble. And I do agree with that. There are a lot of people that say the end game of this has to be collective bargaining. I don't think so. I don't think it needs to happen as long as you don't do the one thing that it was made very clear by the joint statement by the two biggest power player conferences by far, that being the Big Ten and the SEC, that they're not restricted over time and how much money they want to spend on anything, including players. If they're bringing in the revenue and they think it's worth the expense, just like in the end, and it's funny how baseball is now trying to go the direction of finally having some sort of salary cap. Fascinating if they can pull that off. I don't think they're going to, or I would be very surprised if they do. We're going to miss a lot of Major League Baseball in 2027 when that war takes place with the union. But anyway, the point I'm making, the follow-up with Steve Scalise was trying to say, is that you don't want to open up schools to a bunch of lawsuits. You don't want to have student athletes have employment status. You don't want, and the part he didn't mention, but I'm sure has been explained to him, is that eventually, if you as the government tried to force rules and restrictions, including how much you can spend, you're going to get angry reactions from both sides. You're going to get lawsuits from the student athlete side. You're going to get lawsuits from the conference side. And if you force conferences to decide to become essentially glorified club sports and not actually connected to the university anymore, if you force them to become employers, well, they're going to go all the way to do that because the brand's still the brand. It'll still be connected to the school somehow, but do you really want to break that system entirely? Because what we're missing here when we're trying to do legislation, what we're missing here when we have constant quibbles with negotiations between conferences and the NCAA trying to come up with a manageable system, it's very clear that nobody really wants the entire system to break just because of football. Because that's what it is. Sure, there's some disagreements when it comes to what's going on the basketball side of things, too. Men's basketball, the second biggest sport. But overall, nobody wants to lose, I don't know, March Madness, College World Series, what's grown into very entertaining and fun for whether you're a power conference, a mid-major, a low-major making a surprising run in sports that are getting eyeballs now, like gymnastics, especially softball. College baseball would be damaged by it with all of the surprises we've seen so far just through regionals. some of the teams we might see getting a chance to go to the College World Series that you would have never guessed. We're going to have either Troy or Little Rock go to the College World Series. Why break that? Why break that in the end? The power conferences were always going to be the power conferences when players were getting paid under the table. And now that they're not, now it's above board. And why does that matter in the end? The joke about Nick Saban speaking on Capitol Hill and the idea that he was the biggest Dodge Charger salesman in the country. Certainly a facilitator, right? Nick Saban, the greatest college football coach of all time, and like every other great college football coach, his programs were involved one way or the other in compensating players. But that was all under the table. Now it's above board. And it shouldn't break the entire system now since it's out in the open. Conferences can work together. Look, if the SEC decides it wants to spend less than the Big Ten and see how that works out for them on the football side and otherwise, so be it. Let them make that decision. Let's stop worrying about these clearinghouses for fair NIL deals. Name, image, and likeness. I said it when it first came out, and I didn't agree with any sort of concept of capping any of that. It really is free market because they're not employees. They're selling their talent and the attractiveness of their talent. We keep referring to NIL, name, image, and likeness. But we're really talking about talent in most of these cases. It's great that if they also have the Livy Dunn factor going for them and their name, image, and likeness has value in and of itself, cool, let them have that too. No limits on any of that. You go out and you recruit them with the attractiveness of money that your program, rev sharing included, and your boosters can bring in to those valued student athletes. You better hope they're picking the right ones that are going to allow that particular program to win. Doesn't mean you're going to make all the right decisions. And just let the market decide. And you'll still have mid-majors and low-majors paying what they can or paying nothing at all. And providing opportunity to student-athletes at the very least. And you can still call them student-athletes. Is it really that complicated? Just because everything's changed so fast and it's going to take a lot of tweaking doesn't mean that it's broken beyond repair. If it's broken beyond repair, that's not on the student athletes making their money. That's on the administrators at these schools and with these conferences not being competent enough at their jobs to handle big business. They shouldn't want Congress involved. They shouldn't have been up there lobbying Congress to get involved. They should be business people handling their business. Is that really too much to ask? 504-438-1067 is the number. You can talk or text to us, whether it's Ken Trahan, Eric Asher, yours truly, Jude Young, or the Big Chief Deke Bellavia during the weekdays, and including our weekend programming, as New Orleans is only all sports radio station. We'll talk a little Saints QB room and maybe a little NBA finals as well after this timeout as you're listening to 106.7 The Ticket.
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9: A better life with Dr. Sanjay Gupta.
10: Slowly but surely, AI is seeping its way into every corner of our lives. One area perhaps I didn't expect is diet advice. A new study out of Turkey found that chatbots are recommending to teen boys and girls that they restrict their daily calories to dangerously low levels and eat a balance of nutrients that are kind of out of whack. Remember, teenagers are growing, one pediatrician told us. If they aren't getting enough nutrition, it can really stunt their growth on a number of levels. And in extreme cases, it can lead to significant health consequences. Large language models, LLMs, they are designed to agree with you. So if you're looking to lose weight, they're going to push you pretty hard in that direction. They also sometimes don't know how to tell the difference between good information and bad information. And you know who does? Your doctor. I'm Dr. Sanjay Gupta, helping you live a better life.
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5: Our good friend Les East, award-winning writer for Crescent City Sports and other entities. Well, as far as CCS goes, this time of year he always starts doing a lengthy series to get you to training camp regarding the New Orleans Saints, and in this case their roster. And today, hot off the presses, the feature story on Crescent City Sports talking about the QB room, how it's so different this year from last year. Just the viewpoint, even though two of the three main names in the QB room are back, this isn't any competition between Spencer Rattler and Tyler Shuck. The latter is the man, and it's more like the competition between Rattler and former second overall pick Zach Wilson to see who the backup to Shuck will be. And I do think there's a scenario, maybe a clear scenario, where there are only going to be two quarterbacks on the 53-man roster going into the season, and the preferred way to handle it throughout the year if Shuck stays healthy. So what does that do as far as if Wilson, who's the more experienced guy so far, starts living up a little bit more to his potential and thrives under the coaching of so many different quarterback types? Lessie spoke to Scott Tolzien about it on the Saints staff, former NFL quarterback, of course, Kellen Moore himself, the head coach, former NFL quarterback, Doug Nussmeier, former NFL quarterback. There's a theme with the Saints. You got a lot of people who play the position who might be able to get the best out of a guy like Wilson. So what does that do with Rattler? Does that make him trade bait coming up in August? I could very easily see that. But the bright spot is, compared to last year, very clearly you know who the man is, QB1. And you got a couple of options who have played enough in the league where you don't feel terrible at backup. You don't feel like, well, for example, if you're San Francisco and gave a little $500,000 bonus just because to Mac Jones because they decided not to trade him because they love having the security behind Brock Purdy. Most teams in the league would love to have Mac Jones as their backup quarterback, and a few would be better off with Mac Jones as their starter. So the Saints are hoping to see some development where, hey, why can't Wilson be like a Mac Jones, a former first-round pick who started, didn't get the job done, and then became a valuable asset again in the league, who may wind up getting a chance to start again. I think Wilson definitely has more upside than Rattler. So that will be something to watch all the way until the 53-man roster has to be set. And I said I would make one comment about, in case you missed it, the NBA Finals. When it comes to Josh Hart, the former Pelican, making a little bit of history. Became the first player listed 6'5 or shorter to have in an NBA Finals game at least 15 rebounds in, well, forever. A really long time. And Will Guillory, of course, have The Athletic, another local product in the media that we're certainly proud of, points out that from Basketball Reference, their database, we're talking Sam Jones, Celtics, 1963. Now, to be fair, Josh Hart, technically, is the first to do it since 1963. But let's not forget about Charles Barkley, who was probably between 6'4 and 6'5. And yet a power forward on a Hall of Fame level in the league. His one NBA Finals appearance, lost to the Bulls in 93. A lot earlier than 63, but still a long time ago. He had 17 and 19 rebound games in that 4-2 loss to the first three-peat Bulls. But it goes back to what Josh Hart brings to the table. You knew when he was with the Pelicans that his perfect fit would be a championship contender as a glue and effort guy. And here are the Knicks, every bit a championship contender now with a 1-0 lead in the finals, a 12-game playoff winning streak. I'm not doubting them anymore. Now all the pressure is on those young Spurs. They got to win game two in San Antonio. I think they will. I think we're overblowing how the fourth quarter went. The Knicks shot well, Spurs didn't. That's basketball. But make no mistake about it, the Knicks have proven to be a tough out and a team that can play from behind. You got to put them away at the final zeros on the clock. You don't put them away until you get there. That's a sign of a legit team, a team that might wind up being champions. About to wrap things up here on Ticket Tonight before the Deke Show takes over. 438-1067. 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
10: For the ninth year in a row, Finland has been named the happiest country in the world. That's according to the World Happiness Report put out every year by the Wellbeing Research Center at the University of Oxford in the UK. Two other Nordic nations, Iceland and Denmark, came in at numbers 2 and 3. Now, having spent quite a bit of time in these countries over my 2.5 decades as a journalist, I can tell you that this is not at all that surprising. There's an entirely different way of thinking in these countries. We before me, you might say. In other words, the mentality is less adversarial and much more, we're all in this together. One other interesting thing that came up was that no matter where someone lived, the more time they spent on social media, the less happy they were. Want to smile? It's simple. Put your phone away for a bit. I'm Dr. Sanjay Gupta, helping you live a better life.
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1: 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Any show Ken Trahan or I do, uploaded in its entirety by our fantastic producer, the one and only Rudy Dixon. One last note, we talked about Easton Royal. He has won another All-State Sugar Bowl Amateur Athlete of the Month locally. This time for track, the football star is a freak. 10.17 seconds to break the composite state record, one that had stood since 1980, on his way to winning the 100 meters. And he won the 200 meters. And he anchored the winning 4x100 Brother Martin relay team. He is special, special, special. And primarily, the football player LSU is dying to flip from the Texas Longhorns. We'll keep watching that until his signature comes, we think, in December. 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
0: 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Ticket Tonight was also presented by the All-State Sugar Bowl, representing the best of amateur athletics. Ticket Tonight was also brought to you by Lamarck Ford and Lamarck Lincoln and Kenner, Bergeron Automotive in Metairie, by Lifegate Church in Metairie, by Premier Automotive, with locations throughout 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